There's always someone in the left lane going exactly 1 mile under the speed limits. Not illegal, just deeply sanctifying. Life has a way of slowing you down too. A delay you didn't ask for. A door that hasn't opened. A season that keeps taking longer than planned. But waiting is not wasted when God is with you in it. So don't mistake slow for stuck. God is still leading. A little encouragement. From Rejoice Radio, sharing joy for your journey.

0: Charlie. Those programs are no good for me. Because they aren't, that's why. Hold on. Come in.
1: Sorry to disturb you, Mr. Feldstein, but I've just finished cleaning the studio. You want me to start in here?
0: Sure, Bernard, go ahead.
1: Okay.
0: Charlie, will you listen to me? Yes, I looked at the videotape you sent 5 times I looked at it. None of those shows will work. Because the people of Odyssey are very particular about what they let their kids watch. That's why. Look, just send me anything else you got, okay? Good. And remember, Charlie, quality, but cheap.
1: A problem?
0: You have no idea. You know my morning kids program?
1: Yeah, Soapy Waters and the Suds Factory? Oh, sure, I like him. Listen to me, all you mothers, fathers, sons, and daughters. Time to clean your TV screens with me. I'm Soapy Waters. I watched that ever since I was a kid. The Suds Factory sort of inspired me to become a janitor, you know.
0: Yeah, well, the Suds is going out of Soapy. He's retiring. And now I've got no morning show.
1: Yeah, Soapy is going to be hard to replace. I mean, he's one of a kind.
0: You're telling me? I've called every program broker I know and the stuff they send me. Woo!
1: Really?
0: Hit the play button on the VCR and see for yourself.
1: Oh, all right.
2: From the primordial slime of the Mesozoic era, more powerful than a T-Rex, more cunning than a Velociraptor, able to soar higher than a pterodactyl, it's Ultrasaurus!

0: Picasso!
1: Van Gogh!
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3: Pollock!
4: We're the Teenage Black Belt Metamorphosaurs!
2: Yeah, I see what you mean.
5: Yeah, problem is I've exhausted every source I have. I've called all over the country.
2: Yeah, well, why don't you try someone local?
5: Local? Like who?
2: Well, I think I know some people who could do the job.
6: You want us to be on television?
7: Oh, no.
8: Hold it.
9: Bernard, what's all this about?
2: Well, Soapy Waters is retiring. Guy Feldstein, the station manager, is giving us an opportunity to come up with a replacement program.
10: This is for real? We're actually going to be on TV?
2: Well, if we can come up with a show, Courtney.
11: A rather large if I may say so.
12: Way to be supportive, Eugene.
9: Eugene does have a point, though. Putting together a show, it'll take a lot of hard work.
13: But we can do it.
14: Yeah. So, what do we do first?
9: Well, you should probably decide what kind of show you want to do.
2: Actually, I thought of something on the way over. I think we should do a variety show.
11: Of course, variety, as in hodgepodge, an assortment, the spice of life, a gallimaufry, a number, a collection of varied things, the condition
9: Thank you, Eugene.
11: You're welcome.
9: Okay, and I think that's a great idea, Bernard.
2: Yeah, that's a pretty good idea.
12: We could do a lot of different...
10: So what happens first?
14: Well, first we need a really upbeat intro. You know, something like...
15: Live from Odyssey, it's...
14: What are we going to call this?
12: Good question. Bernard?
2: Well, don't look at me. Titles are not my strong suit.
9: Well, look, let's just keep going and come back to it later.
10: Okay, so what happens after the introduction?
14: Well, that's easy. A break.
12: Yeah, you're right. So after the intro, I guess the announcer should come on and say...
15: Don't go away, there's more to come.
16: Take a summer vacation with the Calhoun family, now on the Adventures in Odyssey Club.
17: Dad, are we almost there? I can't be in this car another minute.
18: Did you guys know that Yellowstone is over 2.2 million acres?
16: Between meeting new neighbors, cooking over the fire, and making plans for sightseeing, it's a classic family camping trip, until things take a dangerous turn.
17: They're stealing the camper! They're stealing us!
16: Don't miss the great Yellowstone heist, now on the Adventures in Odyssey Club.
12: Okay, so much for that.
10: What's next?
12: How about if we do some skits?
9: Oh, that's cool.
12: Skits.
9: That's
12: fun. Skits, Eugene.
14: Okay, but what kinds of skits?
2: Well, I think they should be about the Bible or something that affects our lives as Christians.
9: Will they let us do that on a non-Christian station?
2: No, I asked Mr. Feldstein. He had no problem with it.
10: Okay, a biblical skit. Like what?
2: Well... Once there was a young man named Percival who earnestly desired to learn the very best way to live his life.
11: I earnestly desire to learn the... Well, you heard him.
2: Upon learning of Percival's desire, a friend handed him the best guidebook of all.
11: A Bible?
9: It is God's word. How can you go wrong?
11: Sound advice.
2: So a very pleased Percival retired for the night. And upon waking the next morning, arose, flung open the Bible, and excitedly read the first verse his eye fell upon.
11: Proverbs 18:22. He who finds a wife finds a good thing and obtains favor from the Lord. Wonderful! The Lord wants me to marry, and marry I shall.
2: And so he went immediately to Priscilla, a young woman he had met at his church's singles fellowship. And after a dignified proposal,
11: please,
2: secured her acceptance.
12: All right.
2: Percival was very happy.
11: Hurrah!
2: And the two spent the rest of the day going over their wedding plans.
12: Well, you've got to wear that because it's really good.
2: That night, Percival slept soundly, feeling his life was finally in order. Until the next morning, that is. Once again, he arose, flung open his Bible excitedly, and read the first verse his eye fell upon.
11: 1 Corinthians 7:8. Now, for those who are not married, it is good for them to stay unmarried. That's very odd. But if that's what the Bible says, then so be it.
2: And he immediately went to inform Priscilla.
12: You mean you don't want to marry me?
11: Well, of course I do, but I can't.
2: Needless to say, this didn't go over very well with Priscilla.
12: You brute! You beast! Like, I never want to see you again as long as I live, okay?
11: Can I at least have my ring back?
2: Percival went to bed that night rather confused, but he awoke the next morning anxious to discover what the Bible had to say to him.
11: John 15:8. By this is my Father glorified, that you bear much fruit. Ah, I see. God wants me to bear fruit. I am to be a fruit merchant.
2: And so he spent the rest of that day, and much of his inheritance, buying up all the fruit he could find.
0: Grapefruit, jackfruit, breadfruit, collective fruit.
2: That night he went to bed very pleased with himself. And the next morning he awoke, ready to sell his produce, until he opened his Bible and read his daily verse.
11: Mark 11:14. Jesus said, "May no one eat fruit from you again."
2: This confused him.
11: I'm confused.
2: Greatly.
11: A lot.
2: But since it was his verse, he felt he had no choice in the matter. So he did the only thing he could do.
11: I'm sorry, I can't sell you any fruit.
9: You mean you don't want my business?
11: Well, of course I do. I just can't sell you any fruit.
2: Needless to say, this didn't go over very well with his customers.
9: What do you mean you're not selling?
12: You just opened the stall yesterday.
11: Yes, I know, my friends, but you see...
9: I know when I've been insulted.
1: I've gone to the other vendor.
9: Yes,
1: yeah,
9: come, I know a place
1: here.
9: That you'll
11: yes. Thank you for shopping Percival's produce. Come back again soon and visit me and my rotting fruit here.
2: Needless to say, Percival was becoming suspicious of his friend's advice. So when he got home that night, he went through the Bible, picking out several verses at random.
11: Joel 3:10. Beat your plowshares into swords and your pruning hooks into spears. Micah 4:3. They will hammer their swords into plowshares and their spears into pruning hooks. Psalm 41:1. Blessed is he who considers the poor. Exodus 23:3. You shall not be partial to a... poor man. Proverbs 26:4. Do not answer a fool according to his folly. Very well. Proverbs 26:5. Answer a fool according to his folly.
2: Finally, Percival came to a conclusion.

0: not just a few verses.
1: So, is that it?
0: Well, yeah, so far.
1: I think it needs a bigger ending.
0: Oh, like what?
2: Maybe Percival goes outside and gets hit by a bus.
1: A bus?
2: Yeah. Then the moral could be, look both ways before you cross the street.
1: I don't think so, Sam.
0: We'll work on it. What's next?
3: How about something educational, say that deals with history?
4: And now it's time for Did You Know?
5: Did you know that our real Independence Day in the United States is not July 4th, but July 2nd? July 4th is the date the Continental Congress voted to adopt the Declaration of Independence. But the actual vote to break away from England was 2 days earlier, on July 2nd.
2: No, but did you know that the first major battle of the Civil War was fought in 1861 in front of Wilbur McLean's farmhouse at the Manassas Junction? And that the war ended in 1865 in the little town of Appomattox Courthouse when Lee surrendered to Grant? In the living room of Wilbur McLean? He had moved his family there after the first battle to get away from the war.
4: Well, you know it now, so don't you forget it.
0: Okay, that's great. I like that a lot.
1: Yeah, and it doesn't have to be just about history. We could do all sorts of interesting facts.
2: Yeah, like sports.
1: Or inventions.
2: Or even the Bible.
6: Yes, but perhaps you should scatter them throughout the program instead of doing them all in one lump sum.
1: Yeah.
0: Oh, that's not a bad idea.
1: Yeah.
0: Oh, okay. All right, what's next?
1: Well, I know. Maybe we could do spoofs of commercials, only with a biblical twist.
7: Coming to a Bible class near you, the story of a first century husband and wife who let greed get in the way of truth. Malt Bisbee presents The Lion Thing.
8: Sapphira, Sapphira, I finally unloaded that piece of property.
9: Really, Ananias? Who bought it?
8: Zacchaeus.
9: The wee little man?
8: That's the one. Wants to plant sycamore trees on it.
9: Why?
8: Why else? So he can see above the crowd.
9: Makes sense. He is a wee little man. He really bought it?
8: May God strike me dead if I'm lying.
7: Yes, it's The Lion Thing. The gripping drama of a young couple whose greed leads them to a disastrous decision.
9: What about the church? I mean, maybe we should give the money to them.
8: Are you off your nut? Give it to them?
9: Well, it's the latest thing. Sell a piece of property, give the money to the church. Everybody's doing it. We want to make a good impression, don't we?
8: Yeah, but hey, instead of giving all the money to the church, let's just give some of it and say it's all.
9: Oh, yeah. I see. We'll keep up appearances and still have some money left over.
7: Don't miss Ananias as he appears before the Apostle Peter.
10: Ananias, why has Satan filled your heart to lie to the Holy Spirit?
8: lie?
10: Yes. This is not the full amount you have paid for the land. You have kept back some of the price, have you not?
8: Well, you see, it's like this.
10: While it was unsold, was it not your own? And after it was sold, was the money not in your power? Why have you conceived this thing in your heart? You have not lied to men, but to God.
8: Uh-oh.
7: See Sapphira's surprise when she comes in 3 hours later.
10: Did you sell the land for 100 drachmas?
9: 100 drachmas. That was the price. But Ananias surely told you this. Where is he?
10: Why have you agreed together to test the spirit of the Lord? Behold, the feet of those who have buried your husband are at the door, and now they shall carry you out as well.
9: But I... Excuse me, did you say buried?
1: Uh-oh.
7: Yes, it's The Lion Thing. A story of greed, a story of corruption, a story of two really foolish people who thought they could hide their hearts from God. The circle of life this isn't. The Lion Thing.
1: That was great.
2: Yeah, I really like that one.
0: Me too. What's next?
3: Well, by this point, it's probably time for another break.
1: Yeah, right. So the announcer would come in again?
3: It doesn't have to be the announcer. Let the kids do it.
1: Good idea. So you guys will come in and say,
11: stick around. There's more coming right up.

0: 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We always love hearing from you.
1: Okay, we're back from the second break. But now what?
2: Well, this is a kid's show and kids like stories. Maybe we could gather the kids around and have someone tell them a story.
1: Like who?
3: How about you, Eugene? You haven't had much to do so far.
1: What's the matter?
4: Nothing. It's just that, well, storytelling is not my coup de maître, if you know what I mean.
1: Well, Eugene, no one ever knows what you mean.
4: It's not my forte, my masterstroke, my area of expertise.
1: He means he's no good at it.
4: Mm-mm. Completely in Wheatelman era.
1: Will you stop that?
4: Sorry.
1: Look, you can at least give it a try, can't you?
5: Yeah.
1: Come on, Eugene.
4: No. Okay, I suppose so. Well, in a certain era, there lived a trio of swine who sought to construct protective domiciles from the imminent attack of a malevolent Canis Lupus.
1: Wait, hold it. Please say you're not telling us the story of the three little pigs, Eugene.
4: Well, I might be.
1: Eugene!
4: I told you, when it comes to spinning yarns, I am without natural talent or inspiration. Poeta nascitur, non fit.
1: Eugene!
4: Sorry.
6: Now, wait a minute. Telling a fairy tale like the three little pigs might not be such a bad idea. If we do it with a little twist. In a certain land, there lived two brothers, Dudley.
7: Charmed, I'm sure.
6: And Mudley.
8: Hello.
6: Nothing very unusual about them, really.
8: Except for the fact that we're pigs.
7: Shh. You have to keep reminding everybody.
8: What's the matter? You ashamed of it?
7: How shall I put this? Yes!
6: You see, Dudley was a businessman.
7: No. Buy Anaconda Steel and sell Goldman Sachs.
6: And a social climber.
7: Donald, Marla, how are you? So good of you to drop by. I was just having tea with the Rockefellers and the Barrymores.
6: While Mudley was a laborer.
8: I'm gonna need a couple of 2x4s, a 3/8-inch drill bit, and some caulking for the bathroom sink.
6: Filled with the quiet wisdom and common sense of the down-to-earth.
8: Aluminum siding. I'm telling you, you can't go wrong.
6: Now, Dudley felt Mudley was beneath him.
7: That's because he usually is, on the floor, under the house, fixing something.
6: Mudley, however, loved his brother and wanted only the best for him.
8: Aluminum siding, I'm telling you, you can't go wrong.
6: Now, it just so happens that they both decided to build houses.
8: My family's growing. I need a quiet home for me, the missus, and the piglets.
7: Party season's approaching. I need a fabulous place where the elite can meet and greet.
6: When each of the brothers heard the other was building, they decided to meet over lunch and discuss their future homes.
7: I'll have the showplace of all showplaces, Mudley. A 40-room swine moor mansion with hardwood oak floors, Hawaiian tiki wood wall paneling, glass dome skylight ceiling, and tapestries. 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
8: I'm looking at your basic 3-bedroom, 1.5-bath ranch-style tract home with concrete flooring, sheetrock walls, a well-ventilated A-frame roof, and, of course, aluminum siding, because you know you can't go wrong.
7: Yes, so I've heard. Well, it sounds perfectly dreadful. Where are you planning to build this monstrosity?
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7: The mountains?
8: Sure. Clean air, lots of trees, solid bedrock foundation. It's a great place to weather the storms of life. Up there, a pig feels like he has room to snort.
7: I don't care if he has room to dance the tango in ballet slippers. You can't be serious.
8: Why not?
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8: Well, we're not really interested in a playground.
7: Mudley, listen to me. 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
8: Well, I appreciate that, Dudley. 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So I'm telling you this as a brother because I love you, and not in a backhanded sort of way, but in an upfront, manly pig sort of way. 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
7: Ooh, that does it. That does it. I've tried everything I know to get you to improve your situation, but you obviously don't care. So I'm washing my hooves of you, do you hear? Go ahead and wallow in your underclass life. I'll have nothing more to do with you. Nothing.
6: Dudley snorted and walked off. A sad Mudley watched his brother go.
8: Goodbye, Dudley. I hope things work out for you.
6: And so the pigs started building.
7: No, no, no, not here. Closer to the water. You know how hot the sand gets? Burn my little hoosie.
8: Okay, Charlie, back her up. That's good. Pour the foundation right here.
7: I don't care if that pillar does support something. It's blocking my view. Move it.
8: Make sure the walls are anchored into the floor. I want everything to be solid.
7: Tapestries! Where are my tapestries?
8: Love that aluminum siding!
6: And soon their homes were complete. Dudley immediately threw the biggest party he could throw.
7: Friends, Romans, country pigs, lend me your ears. Welcome, and let the party begin!
6: While Mudley and his family settled into their house.
8: Honey, piglets, we're home.
6: What neither of them knew was that a terrible storm front was headed right for them. First came thunder and lightning. Then the winds began to howl, followed by sheets of driving rain, bringing on a raging flood. The storm hit Dudley's house first, instantly stopping the party.
7: Hi, hi, why'd you stop the music? What's going on?
6: And because it was built on a foundation of shifting sand, Dudley's house fell. And its fall was great indeed. But when the storm hit Mudley's house, first came thunder and lightning. Then the winds began to howl, followed by sheets of driving rain, bringing on a raging flood. But because the house was built on a foundation of solid rock, it stood firm, keeping Mudley and his family warm, dry, and safe.
8: Aluminum siding! We're telling you, you can't go wrong!
6: So, what do you think?
3: I like it. It's a nice blending of fairy tales and parables.
2: Yeah, I think it works really well.
6: I think it works very well.
2: What's next?
3: Actually, I think you have plenty to go on right now.
2: Really?
3: Absolutely. Well, there are only two things missing.
1: A title.
2: Yeah, we still don't know what to call it. But what's the other thing, Mr. Allen?
3: A host.
5: I think it's pretty obvious who that should be.
6: Mr. Feldstein.
5: No, not me. You!
6: Me? Me what?
5: You should be the host of the show.
2: Yeah.
3: Oh, good idea.
6: Wait a minute. Why me?
2: You got us the deal.
9: And came up with the format.
2: And narrate the stories.
6: Well, yeah, but
3: Looks like you're elected, Bernard.
5: Yeah, so what do you say?
6: Well, wait a minute. Does this mean you want the show?
5: Well, I'll tell you, I've been standing back there for quite some time listening to you, and I think you have exactly what I've been looking for.
3: Oh, that's great.
2: Good.
6: Really?
5: No, not really.
2: Oh.
5: But you all have come closer than anyone else I've seen, so we'll give it a go.
3: That's great.
2: Oh, but hold it, we still don't have a title. Well, I've got an idea. Let's call the show BTV.
3: BTV?
2: Get it? B for Bernard?
6: Ugh. B for Bernard. I kind of like that.
3: We'll work on it.
10: Well, I guess this is the beginning of a new program in Odyssey. Sounds like it's off to a good start. What do you think? Write and tell me about it, okay? And if you have any suggestions for sketches or skits for the show, send them along. 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It's called I Want My BTV. That address again is Odyssey, Colorado Springs, Colorado, 80995. 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I Want My BTV was written and directed by Phil Lawler. Our production engineer was Dave Arnold. Music by John Campbell. And our executive producer, Chuck Bolte. And I'm Chris, hoping you'll join us again next time for more Adventures in Odyssey.
9: God is not far from this moment. Not from the drive. Not from the worry. Not from the thing you haven't said out loud yet. 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
1: With SRN News, I'm Keith Peters in Washington. There was a heated exchange at a Republican meeting with President Trump.
2: President Donald Trump berated Senate Republicans during a closed-door meeting on Capitol Hill for allowing a vote to block his war in Iran. Trump had particular words for the four Republican senators who voted with Democrats. Most Republicans stayed quiet during the meeting, but Senator Bill Cassidy of Louisiana, who lost re-election in his primary last month after Trump endorsed an opponent, stood up and defended his vote.
3: I'm voting for more powers until I get a briefing.
2: Adding,
3: but I, again, matched his tone.
2: And says,
3: the American people need to know more than we are being told.
2: I'm Lisa Dwyer.
1: Democratic socialists won big time in New York after moderate Democrats fell to far-left candidates endorsed by the New York City mayor.
4: Socialists sweeping primary races in New York, knocking mainstream Democrats off the ballot. It was a very big night for New York City's Democrat socialist mayor, Zoran Mamdani, as all of the socialist candidates he endorsed won their primary races. This is a major shift to the far left, and liberal media now calling the New York City mayor a kingmaker. All of these winners, for example, want to abolish ICE.
1: Correspondent Laura Winters reporting. At one campaign event, chants of Free Palestine were heard. Some centrist Democrats warn that the left flank is too extreme on Israel and other issues, risking losses for the party in November. Back-to-back powerful earthquakes measuring 7.1 and 7.5 respectively have slammed Venezuela, collapsing buildings in the capital of Caracas. On Wall Street, the Dow by 182 points, the Nasdaq dropped 110. This is SRN News. A victory for parental rights in California, correspondent Michael Harrington reports.
5: A three-judge panel of the Ninth Circuit Court of Appeals has granted a preliminary injunction blocking a state law that bars public school employees from telling parents that their child is living as the opposite sex in class. The city of Huntington Beach is fighting the new law in court and has requested the injunction while the suit plays out. The judges ruled that, in their opinion, the California ban, quote, likely deprives the parents of their constitutional rights. Michael Harrington reporting.
1: The fight over abortion pills continues across the country. Louisiana sued the FDA last year over the agency's 2023 decision to remove an in-person dispensing requirement for abortion drugs. This summer, the Fifth Circuit Court of Appeals is expected to consider Louisiana's appeal of a district court's decision to deny the state a preliminary injunction against the FDA. This is SRN News. A Texas summer camp, the scene of a deadly natural disaster last year, has filed for bankruptcy. Correspondent Rich Thomason has more.
6: It's Chapter 11 reorganization for Camp Mystic, where catastrophic flooding over the July 4th holiday killed 25 girls and two teen counselors. Richard Eastland, owner of the all-girls Christian camp, also died in the flooding. In a court filing in Houston, the camp lists debt exceeding $10 million, assets ranging from $100,000 to $500,000. Families of the victims filed suit in November, saying the camp operators failed to take the necessary steps to protect the girls. Rich Thomason reporting.
1: For decades, Camp Mystic was a summer staple and an institution for generations of families who dropped off their girls at the sleepaway camp to ride horses, canoe, fish, and attend Bible studies. More details at srnnews.com. From Washington, I'm Keith Peters.
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0: 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His mercy is everlasting, and His truth endureth to all generations.
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8: Welcome to the Word for Life, a daily study of Scripture with John Lanz, senior pastor of Bethel Baptist Church in Indianapolis, Indiana. Have you ever looked back on a difficult season and realized God was doing far more than you understood at the time? What seemed uncertain then later revealed the careful hand of God's providence. As we continue our study in Exodus, We find a mother forced to trust God with what she loves most in a series of ordinary events that turn out to be anything but ordinary. Today's message reminds us that God often works through unexpected people, everyday moments, and circumstances that seem completely beyond our control. Now with today's message, here's Pastor John from the pulpit of Bethel Baptist.
9: Jochebed realized something. She realized she couldn't control Pharaoh, but what she could do is steward her obedience. So what did she do? She decided to build an ark. Do you see it? The Bible says she built an ark, an ark of bulrushes, and the Bible says that she daubed it with slime, and then she daubed it with pitch. That word ark that is in your Bible in verse number 3, circle that if you would, please. It's the exact same word that's used in the book of Genesis when Noah built an ark. No, it wasn't the size of the ark that Noah built. This was just a small little ark, large enough to place a three-month-old infant in. But she still built it for the same purpose. The ark was a place of preservation. The ark was a place of protection. It was the place of safety in dangerous waters. Notice how she built it. The Bible says she built it with slime. Over in the book of Genesis, it refers to the people of Israel making bricks, and they would make bricks out of slime. It was the mortar that would hold it together. And then the Bible says that she took pitch. She made that waterproof coat on the outside and on the inside of that particular basket so that the River Nile couldn't get into the basket, that her son would be sealed and saved. And Jochebed carefully sealed the ark because biblical faith still prepares wisely. You see, biblical faith isn't passive optimism. Well, I'm just going to leave it in God's hands. Faith is not irresponsibility. Faith obeys and trusts God with the outcome. You see, parents, you need to learn this morning, particularly the younger parents in this room. As hard as you may try, you cannot remove every danger on the road ahead for your child. You can do everything you can to possibly protect them, but ultimately it comes to the place where you have to say, Lord, it's not in my control, it's in your control. And Jochebed realized she could not control the river, but she could prepare an ark. And wisdom said, I'm going to prepare a place so that when my son's released into the current of the culture, placed into the Nile River, that he's safe, that he's protected, that he's sealed. There's a third thought that we find here in verse number 3. Trust released what it couldn't control. Trust released what it couldn't control, and it released it to God. The Bible says again in verse number 3, and when she could no longer hide him, she took for him an ark of the bulrushes and daubed it with slime and with pitch and put the child therein, and she laid it in the flags on the river's brink. Eventually, stewardship moves to surrender. Eventually, the preparation can no longer be continued. Jochebed in this moment has done everything she could do. She's trusted God and believed God, but now she has to relinquish control. Now, there's an interesting contrast here, and this is really, I think, an image of the culture in which we live, the two extremes of parenting in our world. There's the extreme of casting the children to the Nile, and then there's the extreme of releasing the children to the Nile. Look at verse number 22 of Exodus chapter 1. Exodus chapter 1 and verse number 22. And Pharaoh charged all the people, saying, every son that is born ye shall cast into the river. Circle that word, cast. It literally means to throw. It means to hurl. It means to just throw away as if it is worthless. Now, can I stop without being inappropriate in saying this? But there are many in our culture today that believe children are just throwaways, something to be discarded of. But then Jochebed and Amram said, no, we can't do that. God has given us a stewardship. He's gifted us with a child. So we're going to hide him as long as we can. And they hid him for 3 months. And you know how children are about 3 months of age. They begin to cry a little louder. Before, they're like little mice when they cry. But then that child, that boy particularly, gets his lungs and he begins to cry loudly. Yesterday we were in a restaurant and I wanted to stand up and give some people some parenting lessons on how to manage their children. There was a child there that was in obvious distress, and mom was oblivious to it, just crying as loud as they could. And I feel their pain. I understand. We had kids as well in that young age. And children can be loud. And in that moment, that baby can no longer be hidden. So she says, I've got to build this ark. But building the ark wasn't the final measure. She eventually had to take that ark and place it in the Nile River. That's really the difference between how we parent today. The world parents casually and just cast the child aside. But the Christian should be such that we don't abandon our child, we surrender our child to God's care. See, the current culture, by and large, treats children and parenting like a free-range style. You've heard of free-range chickens before, haven't you? They just go around, get whatever they want, eat whatever they want, and everything's good. And if we're not careful, that can seep into our homes, even as Christians, as evangelicals. And we can say, well, we don't need any boundaries in our home. There's no need for any protection in our home. There's no need for spiritual direction. And what happens is we allow the culture to shape the child. And we say, we're just going to cast them into the river. That's what the world expects us to do. That's what the Pharaoh's commanded. We're just going to cast them into the river. That's one extreme. But there's the other extreme that's just as bad as the free-range style of parenting. It's what we refer to as helicopter moms and bulldozer dads. And it's as bad as someone who casts the child into the river because they're trying to control the current of the river. God never called you to control the river your child's going to go into. Jochebed couldn't do it, and neither can you. What Jochebed did was she recognized, I can't control the river, but I'm not going to cast him in the river. Here's what I'm going to do. I'm going to build an ark. And she started building that ark when he was 3 months of age. And I'm here to challenge some of you young parents that are here. It's time for you to start building an ark for your child. One of these days, you're going to release that child into the current of the culture. And the culture is opposed to what you believe. The culture is going a different direction than where you are. But it requires that you start building that ark right now. And I can imagine as Jochebed is taking those bulrushes and she's grabbing the slime and she's sealing with the pitch, she's praying, Lord, you gave me this child. This child's here for a purpose. God, I pray you'll protect him. I pray that the Egyptians will not find him. And I pray that the crocodiles that are in the Nile won't eat him. I pray that you'll protect him. You see, trust is not reckless abandon. It's careful surrender. She began with an ark, and she built that ark with prayer and with protection. And biblical parenting is doing the same thing. You build an ark when you teach truth, and you pray faithfully, and you protect diligently. But here's the rest of the story. There comes a point when you have to release, you have to lay that ark in the flags by the river's bank. Jochebed couldn't control the river. All she could do was prepare the ark. I've already said that Amron and Jochebed didn't cast, they didn't control. I would like to say what they were doing was they were cultivating. Cultivating a place of faith. A faith not only for their child, but for their own hearts as they knew that they would have to release them. I always try to minimize things down to the simple common denominator that I can understand. And one of the things that I understand very well is food. I know that surprises you because I look so frail and malnourished, but food is a common denominator for me. I think the parenting that's like Jochebed and Amron here is the difference between raising hothouse tomatoes and garden tomatoes. Oh, I see you all know what I'm talking about. You go to the grocery store. You purchase those hothouse tomatoes. And those hothouse tomatoes, they're grown in the perfect environment. The temperature is always right, and the watering is on schedule. The misters are just on the computer. They send the water at just the right time. The atmosphere is always perfect. The humidity is always right. And when those tomatoes, when they grow, when they take them to the store, they're usually not 100% ripe. They can ripen on the journey. And by the time that you get them, you realize something, that those tomatoes are a little smaller and sometimes a little more pale. They're not red, they're pink. And they're kind of soft and mushy. Honestly, they're not good tomatoes. The best tomatoes are homegrown garden tomatoes. That's good preaching right there, amen? Because garden tomatoes are grown in the real world. That tomato plant faces the heat. Windstorms are going to come. Storms are going to come. Mud is going to be splattered on it. Sometimes the gardener will place a little manure on it so it'll grow better. Bugs attack and birds peck at the leaves. And the gardener is still watching, still tending, still careful. But he recognizes that the struggle strengthens the plant and builds deeper, better fruit. We've lost that in this culture today. We're helicopter moms and bulldozer dads, and we wrap our kids in bubble wrap for everything. And when we do that, we've made them weaker. I remember when I was growing up, my mama didn't step out on the front porch and said, Jonathan, she always called me Jonathan. Jonathan, come in, you need to hydrate. We need you to get some hydration right now. I had enough sense to go to the back of the house and get the garden hose and get me some water out of the back of it. They're not us, this generation. Now, what we've done is we've made it so that the struggle is not there, and the result is the strength isn't there. I'm not saying be hard on your kids. I'm not saying be unnecessarily difficult with your kids. But what I'm saying is build an ark and recognize that sometimes you have to release them to the place that they may fall and hurt themselves. Release them to that place where they may not be exactly where you want them to be, but God's in control, and all you've done is built the ark, and you just need to trust that when you release it, he'll be with them. Jochebed didn't cast Moses into the Nile, but she didn't try to control every circumstance around the Nile. She prepared carefully. She built an ark. Here's the second reminder, not only stewardship, but also surprise. When you read this story, it's interesting to see how God works out, because God works in unlikely ways.
8: As we close today, remember that God often does some of his greatest work in the seasons we would never choose for ourselves. Pressure can feel confusing when you're living through it. It may seem like God is distant or that progress has stalled, but Exodus reminds us that God is often shaping his people in the very places that feel most difficult. The hardships you face today may be developing a deeper faith, a stronger dependence on God, and a greater trust in his promises. What feels like pressure may actually be preparation. So if you're walking through a hard season, don't lose heart. The God who was faithful to his people in Egypt is still faithful today. He has not forgotten you, and he is still at work. If this message has encouraged you, you can listen again or learn more at wordforlife.net. 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

Every house seems to have one door that sticks. You have to lift the handle, pull a little, shove with your shoulder, and pretend that was normal. Some parts of life feel like that too. You keep trying to move forward, but something keeps catching. Old fear, old guilt, old patterns that don't let go easily. But God is patient with stuck places. He doesn't walk away because progress takes time. He keeps working. He keeps making a way forward. A little encouragement. Rejoice Radio.

God's here. He always has been. He's in what we say, in what we play, and when you're on the way, we have to keep meeting like this. Rejoice Radio.

0: Let's pause now for family prayer time, a moment of reflection on God's Word, and an opportunity to share your prayer requests and have them brought before the Lord with Dr. Dan Rushing, the Dean of Pensacola Theological Seminary.
1: Welcome to Family Prayer Time on this Wednesday. This is Dan Rushing, greeting you very warmly with the grace and peace that's coming to us from God our Father and from Jesus Christ our Lord. We count it a great honor to be able to meet together with you for prayer today. We're grateful that you've joined.

this here in the middle of this week. As the Apostle Paul closed his letter to the believers in Philippi, he gave them and us an important reminder when he encouraged, "Be careful for nothing, but in everything, by prayer and supplication, with thanksgiving, let your requests be made known unto God." Let's remember the privilege that's ours to make our requests known to our faithful God in prayer. Now, when the Lord revealed himself to Moses at Mount Sinai, listen to part of what the Lord said there. This is from Exodus 34. It says, "And the Lord passed by before him and proclaimed, 'The Lord God, merciful and gracious, long-suffering, and abundant in goodness and truth.'" Now, this is a significant moment of self-disclosure from God. God here is revealing himself to his people. He wants us to know him. And here he's explaining to us more fully what his name Jehovah means. We see the significance of this event and where this takes place. You remember that this took place here at Mount Sinai, where the Lord met with his people after delivering them from Egypt. But we also see the significance of this in that this verse is essentially repeated multiple times in other places in Scripture. These were important words that God wanted to be known by, and so he wants his people to hear them and to know him, and so he repeated it multiple times in his word. There's a lot that could be explored about it. Really, each word of it is worthy of consideration and exploration. But notice with me just one of the words that he uses here to describe himself, to describe his nature. This word, long-suffering. Long-suffering, as it's used here, points us to God's great patience. It is such a crucial part of his character that he brings that out to Moses for our help. This critical truth was for Moses' benefit, of course, but also for the people of God. And it's important for us all to know this about our God here in 2026, that the Lord is long-suffering. And the message from this is clear, that God is long-suffering with his children. God is patient with his people. This is one of the ways that he shows his love for us, his children. It's one of the ways that he shows his care is through being long-suffering. We see this spoken of and pictured many places in the Bible. Think about a couple of familiar ones. Think about the man Jonah. His story demonstrates God's patience so well. His story is told in the little prophetic book that bears his name. It's tucked in there between Obadiah and Micah, just a few chapters, and it's easy to miss it. But God told Jonah, his prophet, to go to Nineveh. However, Jonah did not like this assignment, so he decided to pursue ministry in another direction. As you recall that story, you remember that God sent a great storm in chapter 1. Later in Jonah chapter 1, God also sent a great fish. Then in the next chapter, the Lord told the fish to expel Jonah. And after that, Jonah's body was headed in the right direction because he went to Nineveh and he proclaimed God's message. But the truth is, his heart still wasn't going in the right direction. And he wasn't reflecting God's heart very well. But God continued to work with Jonah, and God was patient with him. And he sent a plant to provide shade, and then sent a worm to eat that plant,
and a strong east wind to continue to teach him. Yes, God was very patient with Jonah. Jonah's life and history illustrates that well, that God is long-suffering. Think about another account that's probably not unfamiliar to you. That's the account of Gideon. Now, the nation of Israel was being oppressed by the Midianites. This is a story recorded for us in the book of Judges. In an answer to their cry for help, the angel of the Lord comes to Gideon and promises to be with him and give victory through him. Here's what Judges 6:16 records. And the Lord said unto him, Surely I will be with thee, and thou shalt smite the Midianites as one man. That's a strong message God gave to him. So Gideon, he had this great word from God, this sure promise from his Lord. We look at it and think that should have been enough for him to obey the Lord in this and to fulfill God's calling for him. But it wasn't, as you know. Even on this visit, Gideon asked the angel to wait while he prepared a meal and brought it out to him. When he did that, the angel touched the meal with the end of his staff and consumed it. And then later, Gideon asked for more assurance. He asked first for a wet fleece on dry ground. Then he asked for a dry fleece on wet ground. And in his great patience, the Lord granted both of those requests. Even then, the Lord, in his great long-suffering, approached Gideon with an additional sign. He told him, in Judges chapter 7, he told him, if you're still afraid, go down to the Midianite army with your servant and listen to what they're saying. Gideon does this and overhears the recounting of a very unusual dream and then the meaning of that dream. He responds by worshiping the Lord and finding his heart full of courage. God accomplished a great victory through Gideon. But let's not miss how he got there. God was patient with him. And then we've seen the Lord's patience in our own lives, haven't we? None of this excuses our slowness to believe him or take him at his word, but let's be encouraged today by God's patience with us. Let's allow that realization to cause us to love him more and to honor him more and to be more faithful to him. As we go to him in prayer, let's remember to pray for a lady who's asked for prayer as she's in need of some help. She's a widow and shared that this summer heat has been especially difficult for her. Let's share her burden together as we go to the Lord in prayer. Father, we offer you praise today for being a patient and long-suffering God. How many times we've seen that in our own lives. May it not make us careless, but may it cause us to want to please you all the more. And please provide this listener with the exact help she needs. May she see you at work in her life. May she see you providing for each of our needs. As we ask this in Christ's name, amen. Until next time, may our Lord bless you and keep you as you walk with him.

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1: With SRN News, I'm Keith Peters in Washington. We have several earthquakes to report from around the world.
2: Hours after a 2.7 earthquake hit Northern California, a 7.1 magnitude earthquake shook the capital city of Caracas in Venezuela. People evacuated swaying buildings and homes. The epicenter was near Venezuela's Caribbean coast. Meanwhile, a preliminary 6.9 magnitude earthquake struck off Japan's northern coast at an estimated depth of 30 miles. Several strong earthquakes have been repeatedly reported in the same area of Japan in recent months. Japanese authorities say this time there is no danger of a tsunami. I'm Lisa Dwyer.
1: Here in this country, an earthquake shook an area in Northern California.
3: It was a 5.9 magnitude quake centered near Willits, California, about 2 hours northeast of San Francisco. The area in Mendocino County is dotted with small agricultural towns. Police report some injuries. Bree Leon and her colleagues had just opened a restaurant when the building started shaking, rattling plates and liquor bottles. A seismologist says the area is not on a major fault line. Usually, the quakes there are smaller than this. Three other quakes under 2.7 magnitude struck near the epicenter within an hour. I'm Ed Donahue.
1: NATO's Secretary General Mark Rutte has met with President Trump, advocating for the military alliance that the U.S. leader has sharply criticized. Trump argues that his country bears too much of NATO's financial burden, especially after the Iran conflict. Rutte is known for his ability to charm Trump, and he aimed to ease tensions during their White House meeting on Wednesday. On Wall Street, a mixed day as the Dow was up by 182 points, the Nasdaq dropped 110, the S&P lower by 7. This is SRN News. A new look at young Americans in church, correspondent Michael Harrington reports.
4: According to a new study by Lifeway Research, members of Generation Z are going to church more than they used to, but they are not doing a very good job of applying what they learn in the pews to their daily life. Lifeway spokesman Chuck Peters says, quote, "My biggest concern for Gen Z is not that they are disconnected from the church. Our research shows that Gen Z is deeply involved. The greater concern is that they're not being deeply formed." Michael Harrington reporting.
1: Beginning this month, Texas Tech will require faculty to teach in compliance with a 2025 state law that declares there are only two genders. The law echoes the language of an executive order the Trump administration issued in January of last year that states, quote, "It is the policy of the United States to recognize two sexes, male and female," unquote. This is SRN News. Ukraine says its forces have struck a railway bridge, a power plant, and other key infrastructure targets in neighboring Crimea. More on this story from correspondent Charles de Ledesma reporting.
5: These drone attacks add to the woes on the Black Sea Peninsula, Russian authorities having to suspend gasoline sales to civilians there, as Ukraine has intensified its recent campaign to disrupt supply lines and the electrical grid at the height of the summer tourist season. Kyiv's military authorities are seeking to isolate the vital Russian-held peninsula in the latest stage of the four-year-old war. The peninsula was seized and illegally annexed by Moscow in 2014. Western analysts say Ukraine's long-range strikes have highlighted its ability to inflict damage on Russia and put added pressure on the Kremlin. I'm Charles de Ledesma.
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0: Some days, half the battle is not letting your thoughts run the whole show. Because thoughts can get loud. They can turn one hard moment into proof that everything is falling apart. But just because a thought is loud doesn't mean it's true. Bring it into the light. Hold it up against what's true about God. He is faithful. He is near. He cares for you. You don't have to believe everything fear tells you. Truth still has the power to quiet the noise. A little encouragement. From Rejoice Radio.

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4: Really isn't difficult to relate to these disciples, at least not for me. Time after time, they said the wrong thing, did the wrong thing, made the same mistakes over and over and over. They talked when they should have been listening. They slept when they should have been praying. They argued over who would be numero uno in the kingdom when they should have been finding ways to serve one another in love. They worried about everything from food to shelter to safety while their master worried about nothing. They turned exclamation marks into question marks and opportunities to exercise faith into moments of absolute panic. They wanted a kingdom here and now, and don't we still? They wanted to be on a team that was acceptable to the religious and political systems of their day. And they never quite grasped the concept of an atoning death and a resurrection life until it became a reality. But these were not bad guys. I mean, they were the pick of the litter, so to speak. They were the ones God himself went out and chose to represent himself to a world that wouldn't even understand why he was there, let alone pledge allegiance to his kingdom. They meant well, these hand-picked soldiers in the making, but somehow they had a struggle just to grasp the reality of the Christian life, even when God himself was walking with them and talking with them and demonstrating to them what it was all about. So don't feel so badly. It takes time and it takes grace to walk by faith. And our God understands, and he's patient with us just as he was with them. However, at some point, he expected them, and at some point, he expects us, I'm afraid, to stop making the same mistakes over and over again and begin to obey. You say, oh, if I had just been one of them. They had God in the flesh living with them. You ever thought that way? Read the New Testament, thought, boy, if I could just have been with Peter and James and John. Wow. Think about it, beloved. You and I have more than they had. All they had was God living with them. We have God living in us. And we have the entire canon of Scripture. So if you're saying, well, I would believe and I would obey if I were Peter or James and John, I don't think so. You have more than they had. You have Christ resident in your heart, revealed totally through his word, and you have 2,000 years of visual evidence of his work in human life. We're the blessed ones. We have it all. Nonetheless, as we pull back the curtain of Scripture to read today's story, I think we can relate only too well to the response of these chosen ones to one of God's moments of truth. So what I'd like us to do this morning is just quietly place ourselves in the midst of this story and imagine that we are there and that we are they. We've been seated by the seaside now for hours and hours. The Master's been teaching, oh, has he been teaching, about the kingdom, about what it'll be like, about what to look for, what to expect, and about how to respond to the major events that would descend upon the church in days to come. Never has he taught like this. He's been speaking in what he calls parables, stories cast alongside, simple illustrations that to the natural mind seem frivolous and meaningless, and yet to the mind that's under God's control, they seem to actually open the vaults of heaven and pour out treasures of spiritual insights. He started out by telling us a story, you may remember, about a farmer who was planting precious seed. He told us what happened when the seed was wasted and what happened when the seed found roots. And then in a labor of love, he tenderly unfolded the package of that parable and showed us the contents. The heart of God was inside. And it was lovingly being shared with all who had ears to hear. And then he's told a story about a man who scattered good seed in the field, but while everybody was asleep, an enemy came and scattered tares. And he explained, well, you don't tear up the field to get to the tares. Some of the good seed would be hurt in the process. You just wait till the harvest. And the fruit of the good seed will be gathered up and the tares will be burned. And once again, he pulled back the curtain of eternity and he showed man what was in the mind of God where judgment was concerned. And he did it all with the use of parables. He told us of mustard seeds and leaven and hidden treasures and beautiful pearls. It was more than most of us could take at one sitting. In fact, at one point, he dismissed the crowds, took us inside, and began to explain more in detail what it was he'd been saying. And if you read the scriptures, you'll notice that when he was finished, he turned to us and said, "Now, have you understood all these things?" Right or wrong, we answered, "Yes, Lord, we understand." Do you remember? We were there. We were captivated by his every word. And do you remember the next chapter of the story? Let me refresh your memory. It reads like this. Then the same day, when it was evening, Jesus, seeing the great crowds about him, gave commandment. He said, "Let us cross over to the other side of the lake." So his disciples, dismissing the throng, followed him into a boat. And they took him with them as he was and sailed forth. And there were other small ships with them also. So now the scene is set, if you will, for a midnight cruise across the water without the press of the crowds or the pressures of this all-day Bible conference that had just ended. Now we'll have the master to ourselves, we reasoned. Now we can ask him questions and we can share a few of our own insights with him. We can have what we Christians like to call a little after-church fellowship with the pastor. At last, Jesus had gotten rid of those pesky hangers-on and is ready to concentrate on his special ones, those of us he's given so much time to. Sure, there's other ships following in the background, but we're used to that. But for the most part now, he's ours. He belongs to us. But as is so often the case, when we become presumptuous with God, the circumstances that followed, you may remember, were not at all what we anticipated. Let's read on. But as they sailed, behold, a great windstorm came down upon the lake, and the waves began breaking into the boat so that it was being swamped already, and they were in peril, and he himself was in the stern on the cushion sleeping. So his disciples came and aroused him, saying, "Master, Master, we're perishing. Lord, save us." "Teacher, don't you care that we're perishing?" And he said to them, "Why are you fearful, ye of little faith?" As they sailed, behold, indeed, the last thing we were expecting was a storm. Why, we had God in the boat with us. That should make us immune from things like storms. And should anything loom on the horizon, the very fact that Christ was in the boat with us ought to intercept it before it could touch us. I mean, after all, right? Wrong. You see, that's the presumptuous nature of man. We choose to use God as a shield from life's storms rather than as a source of calm in life's storms. We're fools. We miss the purpose of life's storms. As they sailed, behold, a great windstorm came down upon the lake. Here we were, God's anointed, accompanied by God himself, going on a brief sea voyage in a relatively calm environment, and from nowhere comes a storm. You've experienced it in your own life. And there was no indication a storm was on the horizon. I mean, you're talking to experts. We've spent our whole lives in these boats. And even without radar, man knows the signs in the heavens that tell of threatening weather. Well, Jesus said so himself in Matthew 16, remember? The Pharisees and the Sadducees had approached him, and they asked him for a sign from heaven to confirm his deity. And he answered and said to them, "When it is evening, you say, 'It'll be fair weather today. Sky is red. Look at the chart. See all those little wavy lines?'" Loose translation. "In the morning you say, 'There will be a storm today, for the sky is red and threatening.' Do you know how to discern the appearances of the sky, but cannot discern the times of heaven? We knew how to read the heavens better than that. We knew when a storm was coming. And this was no ordinary storm. I mean, this was great. And the waves began breaking into the boat so that it was in danger of sinking, and we were in peril. We didn't just think we were in peril, we were. The Bible says we were. It was then that some of us began to murmur among ourselves. Perhaps you can relate. So this is what it means to be a Christian, one disciple may have groaned. Hey, this whole thing was God's idea. I mean, he said, get in the boat. We just followed him. What's God done anyway? Let us out here to perish? I think that line had been used before in Exodus 14:11. But at any rate, we were scared. I mean, really scared. And we were confused. We thought following God protected us from this kind of thing. And then suddenly it hit us. Where's Jesus? Where's God now that we need him? You know the feeling. But I think it must have been Peter who had the answer. He usually had the answers. At any rate, someone cried out, "The master's asleep on a cushion in the stern." So we moved as one in his direction. Now, at first, our cries to him were more subtle in nature. I think you can relate to that. We decided just to inform God of what was going on. Obviously, he slept through it all and needed to be brought up to date. So we just gave him a 3-second rundown of the 10 o'clock news, and we decided to begin with the weather report. We said, "Master, Master, we are perishing. Lord, save us."

The word master and the word teacher used as the outer layers of this sandwich of Christ come from the same word in the Greek. They're titles of respect for someone who holds a position of honor as a teacher or disciple. But the word Lord, of course, was a word for one who ruled over. So what they cried was, "Teacher, we are perishing. Lord, save us. Teacher, don't you care?" They didn't say, "Lord, don't you care?" That statement would have been clothed in incompatibility. But don't you see the progression of them complaint? First, they informed God of their plight. And then they implored God to help them. And finally, they accused God of being indifferent for letting such a thing happen to them. Teacher, don't you care? You see, when you're accusing God of indifference, you cannot address him as Lord. Now, before you throw the book at these guys for their apparently blasphemous response, please stop and think about how you and I respond to the tests of life. Now, be honest. When was the last time that in your spirit you said to God, "God, how could you at a time like this? I mean, don't you realize what's happening? Don't you care?" No, we don't say that out loud. Among the brethren, we assume our pious, pharisaical, all things work together for good routine, our semi-spiritual response. But we forget, God looks on the heart. And how often in our hearts do we say, "God, you've got to be kidding. Don't you know? Don't you care?" Now, let's don't give the disciples the Harry holier-than-thou sermon. Let's be honest, they're just mirroring what we do. "Teacher, don't you care?" they cried. But, oh, beloved, does he ever care? Now let's go back to the boat. The master raised his head off the pillow. And with those penetrating eyes, so bright with authority and yet so deep with love, he looked at us. The first words from his mouth should have been enough. We ought to memorize them. We ought to review them every day. God looked us in the eye and just said, "Why are you fearful, you of little faith? What are you afraid of? I am is here." That's what he said. Do you see the problem? You see, they were afraid because they were responding to a situation based on what God appeared to be doing or not doing, rather than on who he is. You see, that's our problem. What difference does it make what God appears to be doing? Our confidence is based on the character of God, not the performance of God. His performance in any situation is a result of his divine sovereignty ruled by his divine omnipotence, decided through his divine omniscience. Whatever he does is best. Whatever he allows is best. However it may appear to us, because he is who he is to be praised and we are to be at rest. Jesus appeared to be unconcerned. He was asleep on a pillow. He chose to sleep to demonstrate the peace that man on earth can have in a crisis when he is inhabited by the living God. He was demonstrating the mind of God, and if it took waves 6 feet high and winds 40 miles per hour to get our attention, he was willing to do it. Only his body was sleeping, of course. His spirit was alive and awake. The God of Israel never sleeps nor slumbers. Now, many of us are here or either have been or are passing through some storms of our own. No two of them are exactly the same. Some are apparent disasters. Some of them start out as contrary winds and build into hurricanes. Some of them just seem to hover overhead like ominous clouds waiting to dump their fury into our lives. But the storm's not the problem. The way we react to the storm is the problem. You see, the Master, our Lord, is in the boat with us. But he's ever aware of the rumblings in the skies overhead. He knew that storm was coming into your life. So he led us into the boat, the ark of salvation, to keep us secure. But he didn't steer us around the storms. He wants to take us through the storms so that by the storms we might become like him. And the minute we began to rail at him because of the storms, we missed the whole point of the storms.

0: The minute we cry, "Teacher, don't you care?" we miss the whole point. Why are we fearful? Jesus asked. Nothing can sink that ship. Nothing. So we can relax. Now listen to what Jesus did again. And listen to what Jesus said when he decided to act. Then he arose and rebuked the winds and the raging of the water. And he said to the sea, "Peace, be still." And they ceased, and there was a great calm. And then he said to them, that is thus, "Where is your faith?" And the men were filled with wonder and awe beyond measure, and they said to one another, "What kind of man is he? Who then is he that he commands even the winds and the water, and they obey him?" Wow. This is neat. See, it wasn't the storm that bothered the master. That storm would bow in humble submission the moment his word went forth. Storms don't bother Jesus. And they shouldn't bother us. No, the storm wasn't the problem. The disciples were the problem. We were the problem. We let the storm erase from our minds, at least momentarily, who he was. So he had to ask us, "Who is the captain of this ship anyway? Where is your faith?" Look what he did. First, he rebuked the winds. He's told them to hush. Then he spoke to the raging waters which were swirling about that boat, ready to inhale its occupants like a vicious whale. He said, "Water, stop that. Peace, be still." And immediately it was as though someone pulled a plug or turned a switch on a mighty machine. And in a fraction of a second there was, according to the scriptures, a great calm. You know what a great calm is? It was not just a cessation gradually of the wind and the waves. It was a calm. It was as though there had never been a storm. You and I were surrounded by what appeared to be the peaceful waters of a mountain lake on a summer day. There was no movement of the sea. The wind went from infinity to infinity, from devastation to zero. It stopped dead in its tracks. It had to. The God of eternity had spoken. Don't you sometimes wonder if the wind has more sense than we do? When he speaks, it obeys. But we didn't get the picture, did we? God was, it says, was amazed at our lack of faith, and all we were amazed at was how he could control the elements. "Who then is he?" who he cried. "He commands even the winds and the waters." Wow, look what our God can do to a storm. Wait till I tell my friends. See, you and I have to deal with this passage honestly. We have to ask God to give us understanding. We have to try to take these principles and personalize them until the message Jesus was trying to give these bewildered saints on that wind-tossed lake begins to make a difference in our lives. I think we can boil it down to two or three major issues in closing. Issue number one is this: just because we're following God's leading does not mean we're going to miss life's storms. He gave commandment. He told us, "Get in the boat and cross in over the lake." And we followed him into the boat. No, we felt secure because we thought we were in the will of God. You ever been like that? God seemed to give you direction. You knew it was his will. You walked right into it and did what he asked you to do, at least what you thought he asked you to do. And zoom, the sky fell. We thought we were in the will of God. We were. But you say, doing the will of God almost cost us our lives. Well, ask Jesus about that. Doing the will of God did cost him his life. Are you better than he is? You see, this life is not the issue. This life is a proving ground to test us, to prepare us for heaven. And this life is a field that we're to farm, a place to plant seeds and water them and watch God give a miraculous increase. But this world isn't a haven that God has designed for to make us comfortable on our way to heaven. And you get serious about doing the will of God, you better expect some storms. Goes with the territory. These guys shouldn't have been so surprised. The wind came and the waves came, but they were surprised. And so are we. Secondly, you and I must be careful just how we approach God when the wind begins to blow. The sky gets a little dark. Because if our God is sovereign and our God is omniscient and our God is perfect love, then how can we get angry because he lets a wind blow a little harder than we expect? But how deceitful the human mind is. Our three responses are usually like theirs were. First, we inform God of our plight. Master, Master, we're perishing. Usually we aren't. But we think if we can sound a little dramatic, he'll pay attention. And then we'll implore God, Lord, save us, we cry. What we mean is, Lord, take this thing away from me. Take away this sickness. Take away this business problem. Take away this misunderstanding. Lord, it's raining and the waves are getting in the boat. I'm getting wet. Lord, save me from all these problems. Ever prayed like that? We all have. But have you noticed that so often all we hear are the sounds of silence? The waves still beat against the ship. The winds continue to howl. The rain still falls. And then little by little we begin to get angry with God. Oh, we don't say it. But usually inside we begin to whine, God, don't you care that I'm perishing? Don't you care? Have you ever analyzed that statement? The God of eternity, creator of heaven and earth, left heaven, came to earth, took on the cloak of a slave, died the death of a criminal for you and for me, and we ask, don't you care? I mean, somebody dies in your place, and then because they love you so much, they want you to taste a little bit of the storms of life while you live on earth to get you ready for heaven, and you cry, don't you care? Thirdly, please don't miss the deeper meaning of this passage. It's a misused principle. You see, God wasn't rebuking them because they didn't have the faith to believe away the storm. He was rebuking them for being afraid of the storm. Any fool can command God to take something away they don't like. Only a man or woman of faith can submit to whatever God sends. Because their faith was so small, God halted the storm. But they missed the blessing that would have been theirs if they just learned to rest as he did. So he said to the storm, peace, be still. What he wanted to do was to say to their hearts, peace, be still. For they had no faith. They couldn't trust God for who he was. Their confidence was based on what he did when the clouds began to form. If he removed the clouds, he was a good God. If he let it rain, he didn't care. That was their perspective of God. And his reaction, you have no faith. Now, I don't know the kind of clouds that might be forming overhead in your life right now. You may be panicking over the international scene. The economic signs may be threatening your security. Your health may be failing. Your family may be in trouble. I don't know. But one thing I do know, I know he knows. He knows when we hurt. He knows when we suffer. And he knows when we're lonely. He knows when the waves beat against our lives until we can't help but cry out, Master, Master, we're perishing. Lord, save us. But oh, it breaks his heart when we cry, Teacher, don't you care? Whatever the storm may be that's threatening you today, may I remind you that your God is in the boat with you and he's at rest. He's beckoning you to rest as well. He offers you the cushion of his word to place your head on and begs you to quietly lie down, though the winds are blowing and the waves are pounding, and just crawl up into him by faith. He wants you to take a deep breath right now. And say to your anxious soul, peace, be still. He may speak to the winds and they may cease. He may speak to the waves, and in an instant they will become like a crystal sea, quiet and calm. Or he may leave the storm as it is and simply say to your heart, rest, my child, in me. Now, which would you rather have? Quiet waters or quiet spirit? Peaceful seas or a peace-filled heart? A trouble-free life, even if it means a troubled spirit? Or wouldn't you rather have a few battle scars if ultimately they leave the imprint of the Master on your life? Which would you rather have? His miracles or his character? Why don't we stop right now and tell God that all we want is him? Let's tell him we'll stop badgering him to remove the thorns and the winds that he's using to make us like him. Let's tell him. And then let's listen quietly as he whispers to our souls, peace, be still. You need not fret, though wind and waters roar. Your God can still that howling sea. He's done it oft before. Your God can tame that circumstance that has you so forlorn, and he can but speak a word, and lo, the problem will be gone. Oh, he can leave things as they are, so that before he's through the very storm, you'd have him still has wrought a change in you. Oh, beloved, here's his will. Whene'er we face that test, why not just do what Jesus did? Crawl up in God and rest.
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1: With SRN News, I'm Jason Walker. President Trump canceling a planned signing of a bipartisan housing bill, saying the Save America Act needs to be signed first. The move angering some members of the GOP who met with the president. Speaking with reporters after meeting with Senate Republicans, the president said he was happy with the visit overall.
2: I think we had a really great meeting, and we're very proud of the party. We like our leader. We like everybody really in the room. I don't like a few people, but that's okay. I think you know who they are. But I'll give you that information someday. But for the most part, we have a really well-unified party.
1: Once again, the head of the United Nations Nuclear Agency says Iranian nuclear enrichment sites would be visited by his inspectors. That's a key component in the U.S.-Iran deal. The IAEA will indeed inspect the Iranian enrichment sites. President Trump says major oil companies are possibly gouging on prices.
2: ExxonMobil, it's Chevron, Shell, it's BP. Oil prices have come down so much, and we are not seeing anything at the pump. We should be, in my opinion, at $2.25 right now at the pump.
1: Washington is becoming a centerpiece of America's 250th birthday celebration.
3: President Trump is kicking off the Great American State Fair on the National Mall as celebrations begin for America's 250th birthday. The event will feature all 50 states and 6 U.S. territories, along with military flyovers, live entertainment, exhibits, food, and family attractions. President Trump is set to deliver remarks as the nationwide celebration gets underway. Willie Nelson, The White House.
1: In Northern California has experienced its strongest earthquake since 1940, but only caused mild shaking, no reports of major damage. This is SRN News. DoorDash making a change. Here's correspondent Michael Harrington.
4: The country's largest food delivery service says it will no longer use the Southern Poverty Law Center's criteria to decide where company charitable dollars will be spent. Alliance Defending Freedom, a Christian legal group, negotiated the decision by DoorDash. The SPLC routinely lists Christian ministries and charitable organizations as hate groups if they refuse to embrace the LGBT agenda. Many big corporations blindly use the SPLC to make decisions about giving. Michael Harrington reporting.
1: The state's choosing sides on transgenderism, sex change operations on kids remains illegal in 23 states with shield laws that protect against prosecution elsewhere. 27 states have enacted laws restricting and or banning such procedures on children. This is SRN News. A supercomputer in China now outranks its U.S. counterparts as the most powerful on Earth.
5: That marks the first time since 2017 that a Chinese computer has topped a list sometimes viewed as a measure of a nation's technological prowess. The previously unlisted Lianshan computer in Shenzhen, China, displaced the top-ranked U.S. computer El Capitan in California in the latest version of the top 500 ranking announced Tuesday. The group of scientists who run the Top 500 project declared that the Lianshan computer at China's National Supercomputing Center achieved 2,198 exaflops, meaning it can perform more than 2 quintillion calculations per second. Keith Peters reporting.
1: Mixed day of trading on Wall Street. Dow was up 182 points, S&P down 7, NASDAQ dropped 110. More details, srnnews.com.
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7: Enter into His gates with thanksgiving and into His courts with praise. 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

0: We'll slip from spring to summer this month. The temps may get warmer, crops will start to mature, the sun may shine brighter. But don't forget to recognize the crescendo of God's grace. That grace can reach a maturity that'll astound and amaze you and others. If summer is the grown-up season of the year, make this the summer of grown-up grace. Because growing up is a good thing. 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
1: How do you do? Ever had a piece of pottery that you loved and held onto even though it was cracked or chipped? You couldn't really use it, but you couldn't bear to part with it either. The life of the man in this story was like that. He made so many mistakes that he was sure he would never be useful. But he was wrong. He didn't know that the flaws were fixed, and he was like new when his heart and mind and life were unshackled. This is Unshackled, true life stories that light the darkness, dramatized and produced in Chicago by Pacific Garden Mission. For more than 120 years, Pacific Garden Mission has been a lifesaver in the heart of Chicago, rescuing the perishing. They keep the light burning at the old lighthouse and the doors open day and night because they never know when some lost soul will be swept overboard and need refuge. They're always ready with a helping hand, nourishing food and a change of clothing, and a clean bunk for the night. And they're always ready with encouragement and kindness, counsel and prayer. The motto at Pacific Garden Mission is, never give up on them. And those who find new life are like the man in this story, forever grateful that someone was there for them. Now for broadcast around the earth, here's program number 2488 in the series Unshackled, the program that makes you face yourself and think.
2: Three to 20 years. I still can't believe it.
3: Me neither, Elias. If we had actually stolen something, I could understand, but we didn't.
2: We planned to, though, Robin, and we tried.
3: Oh, Elias, there it is. The women's prison, it looks so bleak.
2: If it's any consolation, I don't think the men's prison will be any better.
3: The hardest part is going to be the separation, not seeing you.
2: We'll get through this somehow, Robin. We'll be together again.
3: Oh, I don't want to leave you.
4: Bailey, Shapiro, out. This is as far as you go.
2: Write to me, Robin. As much as you can.
3: You know I will, Elias. I love you.
2: Me too, Robin. Wait for me.
1: Last week, we heard the testimony of Robin Correa, how she and Elias were foolish enough to participate in a robbery and were caught. In this conclusion of a two-part story, you'll hear the true story of Elias Correa and how he fell into the trap, which many young people do, and how he was unshackled.
2: I was born in Michigan in 1970. My parents divorced when I was two. Mom kept my baby sister, but Dad had custody of my two other sisters and me because Mom had medical problems. Dad worked full-time, but we were still poor and lived in a house without running water. When I was in fifth grade, we moved to Toledo, where we lived in a much better house, but in a terrible neighborhood. 2 years were enough.
5: What's wrong, son?
2: Some guys jumped me again, Dad. They went through my box of stuff and stole some things. What am I going to tell the school?
5: Did you see who it was?
2: A couple of big guys, maybe 15 or 16. One of them held me down and the other took what they wanted and ran off.
5: Oh, don't worry, Elias. I'll tell the school what happened. You won't have to pay for what they took.
2: I hate living here, Dad. Every day it's something. Remember how that man took my bike? We have to keep our guard up all the time.
5: I know. Maybe it's time to move back to Adrian.
2: You mean that? I'd sure love to go home.
5: Well, he won't have central heat and running water anymore.
2: I don't care about that, Dad. I'm sick of being picked on all the time. We moved into an old house with the leaky roof, but I was glad to be back in my hometown and school. I never was very good at school. But I made friends with a guy named Joe, and we began shoplifting just for the fun of it. Then we got careless in a big department store, and the security guard grabbed us and called the police. I'll never forget the way people stared at us as we climbed into the police cruiser, or the way my stomach churned as I listened to my parents in the hallway at the police station.
6: What in the world's going on, Ralph?
7: All I know is the neighbors came over and said the police arrested him for shoplifting.
6: I just can't believe Elias would get mixed up in something like this. He's never done this type of thing, never.
7: I'm really disappointed in him.
6: It must be his friends. He's hanging around with the wrong kids.
7: Maybe.
6: What are they going to do with them?
7: They're banned from this store until they're 17.
6: But they don't have to go to jail.
7: No.
2: Dad, I'm sorry for what I did.
6: I'm ashamed of you, Elias. How could you do something like that?
2: I really was sorry for hurting my dad. He worked hard to give us the little we had, and stealing was like saying I wasn't happy with what he provided. Hurting him was more than enough punishment for me, and I stayed out of trouble after that. When I was 14, I became very sick and asked Dad to take me to a doctor.
5: You don't need no doctor for a bellyache, Elias.
2: But my side hurts so bad. 2 weeks now.
5: You'll get better if you just wait. Remember, you were sick like that last year for 2 weeks, and one day the pain went away.
2: This is different. I can't sleep or eat or nothing.
5: I'm telling you, Wade, you'll get over it just like last year. There's no sense in going to the hospital.
2: Dad, I can't even drink water without throwing up. Please, I never had so much pain. Oh, it hurts so bad. Daddy, please.
5: All right, I'll take you to the hospital.
2: They removed my appendix that night and told Dad if he had waited another 10 minutes... I would have died. I could tell he felt bad about waiting so long. 9 days later, when I got home, Dad said he had prayed for me. We never went to church, so spiritual things were a mystery to me. At 15, I explored the occult with friends and became depressed and suicidal, so I knew that wasn't the way to go. At 16, I tried a different way.
8: How come you quit hanging out with those kids, Elias?
2: I didn't want to deal with that stuff anymore. That occult business is weird, man.
8: Yeah, I'm glad I stayed away from it.
2: I mean, we were trying to call up the devil. How dumb can you be?
8: My grandma warned me about things like that.
2: Say, your grandma's cool. Always happy.
8: Uh-huh.
2: I've never seen anyone so happy.
8: Yeah, she's all right.
2: Always reading the Bible.
8: Mm-hmm.
2: You ever try reading the Bible, Chris?
8: Mm.
2: Man, battles and bloodshed like you wouldn't believe.
8: Yeah, well, where do you think the video games got their inspiration, dude? Good versus evil?
2: I'll stick to the video games and beer. Now that's good.
8: All right. Let's go find someone to buy us a six-pack.
2: That was the start of my drinking. We'd go out 3 or 4 nights a week and do stupid things. Hang out with other guys, waiting for something to happen. A party to crash. I drank too much, but never filled the emptiness inside. Much of the summer I spent with my mom, and we'd go to the town rescue mission for supper on Tuesday evenings.
9: The people here are really down-to-earth and friendly, aren't they?
2: Yeah. They remind me of Chris's grandma. She's always so cheerful and happy. I like being around her.
9: Must be nice to not have any problems.
2: You know, I asked her about that, and she said, "There's nothing that can happen today that me and the Lord can't handle."
9: Me and the Lord.
2: You ever read the Bible, Mom?
9: I don't have time, Elias.
2: His grandma's always reading the Bible. Says she trusts in the Lord. That's why she's happy.
9: More power to her.
2: Well, I tried to read the Bible, but I couldn't make heads or tails of it.
9: You better just work on getting through school.
2: I'm going to graduate, Mom. Don't worry. But I sure wonder what his grandma sees in the Bible. I studied hard to get my grades up, then joined the football team. More parties, more drinking. Senior year came, and I was within 2 weeks of graduating when I blew it.
5: Elias, someone from the school came by today and said you might not graduate.
2: Yeah, we weren't supposed to have alcohol on school grounds, and the seniors had a party on the football field.
5: You're involved in that?
2: It's tradition, Dad.
5: Oh.
2: Everybody was drinking, not just me. Then the police came and everybody ran. But my car was there, and that's how they caught me.
5: You took a terrible chance.
2: I know. I'm sorry, Dad.
5: What's going to happen?
2: We're suspended for 2 weeks. But we are allowed to go in and take final exams.
5: You would be the first in the family to graduate from high school, son.
2: I know, Dad. Don't worry. I'll get my diploma. I graduated, and my mom and dad were both there smiling. In the fall, I went to a community college with a close friend, but dropped out during the first semester. My friend continued to go, but I didn't want to study. I wanted to party. With no goals, I drank too much, then began doing drugs with a new friend. This new friendship would prove to be a decision on my part. Soon we were breaking into cars, stealing to support our habit. We looked and acted like real losers. One night we drove to Toledo, Ohio to a dance club, but the security guard realized we were minors and wouldn't let us in. So we drove back to Michigan and went to a party where I met Robin. She was one girl I didn't want to lose, so the next night I went to see her.
3: Oh, hi.
2: Remember me? Elias Correa. I came to your party last night. Could I come in for a couple of minutes?
3: Yeah, sure, I remember you. Come on in. I'm just watching television.
2: I know it's late and you have to go to work tomorrow, so I won't stay long. That was a great party you had. I could tell by my headache this morning.
3: It sure was a mess to clean up. Drinks and ashtrays spilled all over the place.
2: You know it's a good party when the police come in to break it up.
3: Yeah, but it won't be so great to go to juvenile hall. They wrote me up, you know, for drinking underage.
2: Don't worry about it, Robin. Chalk it up to experience. Robin and I began dating steadily the spring of 89. She moved in with a friend who had a one-bedroom apartment, and about eight of us moved in with her, sleeping on the floor. It was a wild summer. Booze flowed like a river, and when we had money, some smoked marijuana and even used cocaine. We had no rules. We just did as we pleased.

0: it, Elias.
1: I don't want to go to jail, that's for sure. I have to quit drinking, but it's sure gonna be hard.
0: Maybe it's a good thing, honey. You drink too much sometimes.
1: I know it bothers you, Robin. And I don't want to do anything that worries you. I love you. As soon as they took me off the breathalyzer test, I went back to the bottle. Not as much, but I still drank. It seemed we always needed money. And one night, a friend suggested we rob the gas station where his ex-girlfriend worked. He wanted to get back at her, and we thought it would be easy. One of the girls would wait in the getaway car, and Robin would stand lookout while my friend and I got the money. It was a cold February night.
2: Lights are out. She's closing up now.
1: Put out the cigarette. Here she comes.
2: Hey, it's not her. It's somebody else.
1: Come on, let's go.
3: Come on. Come on, get it open. Get that car open.
1: I can't find the right key.
3: The car's coming.
1: Forget it. Let's get out of here.
3: All right. Hey, where's the car? She's gone.
1: That guy is after us. Run for your life.
4: Elias was running the wrong way, which he'll tell us about in a moment.
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1: I made it back to the apartment, but Robin wasn't there, so I went out looking for her. I didn't know that she had been arrested at the gas station. At 1 o'clock in the morning, the police came and I surrendered. I had never been in jail before and I was scared. I didn't sleep at all the first night in the holding cell. The next day, bond was set at $50,000, and I knew I was in for a long stay.
6: Elias, I can hardly believe my eyes seeing you like that.
7: I know, Mom. I really messed up this time.
6: How is your father taking this?
7: He's worried and disappointed.
6: I'd like to help you, but there's no way I can raise that kind of money.
7: I know. You have your own problems, and so does Dad.
6: Well, it's the first time, so maybe the judge will be lenient.
7: I hope so. I'm really scared.
6: Is it pretty bad in there?
7: It's no picnic, Mom. Everything is made of steel, even the bunks. The place looks like it should be condemned.
6: Are you in a cell by yourself?
7: No, there's about a dozen guys, but I might as well be alone.
6: I keep wondering where we went wrong, that you should end up in there.
7: Don't blame yourself, Mom. I was just stupid, that's all.
6: Surely you knew it was wrong to try something like that?
7: Yeah, but we thought we could get away with it.
1: I cried myself to sleep several nights, thinking about my life. Nothing seemed fair. No matter how hard I tried, I couldn't seem to get ahead. Every time I had an opportunity, I messed it up. My life was a total failure. I had been there a week when a guy invited me to a church service being held in the recreation room. I went just to get out of the cell.
8: I'd like to tell you about Jesus Christ, the Son of God, who left his home in heaven to come down here to earth to suffer and die in your place and mine. Why? Well, because God says the penalty for sin is death. The soul that sinneth, it shall die, the Bible says in Ezekiel chapter 18, verse 20. And the Bible also says that all have sinned and come short of the glory of God. So we're all under a death penalty. That's the bad news. Now hear the good news. But when the fullness of the time was come, God sent forth his Son, made of a woman, made under the law, to redeem them that were under the law, that we might receive the adoption of sons.

0: Galatians chapter 4, verse 4 and 5.
1: Do you know what it cost him, the creator of the universe, to redeem your life?
0: He was beaten, cursed, and spat upon. Yeah. He was mocked as they jammed a crown of thorns onto his head. Then they nailed him to a cross where he hung for hours, in your place. Why? That we might receive the adoption of sons. God loves you, and he wants you to have eternal life in heaven with him. That's why Christ died for you. The Bible says in John chapter 3, verse 16, "For God so loved the world that he gave his only begotten Son, that whosoever believeth in him should not perish, but have everlasting life." If you would like to make the decision to trust in Christ today, raise your hand.
2: I raised my hand that day, inviting Christ into my heart and life. And I went back to my cell with peace in my soul. At last, I knew why Chris's grandmother was so happy and why she read the Bible. I couldn't put it down either. All I did was read the Bible and write to Robin. She was saved on the same day I was. Although we were in the same jail, we weren't allowed to see each other until the day before sentencing.
3: Tomorrow's the big day.
2: Yes. I've been praying that God will let us go home.
3: Then we can start over, this time the right way.
2: Whatever happens, will you wait for me? Will you marry me, even if I have to go to prison?
3: Well, surely we won't.
2: But if I do...
3: I love you, Elias. I'll wait for you.
2: I made this engagement ring out of thread. When we get out, I'll buy you a real one.
3: Oh, it's beautiful, Elias. How I miss you and your wonderful way of seeing the best in things.
2: I just wish we hadn't messed up, Robin. If we'd only known the Lord, we wouldn't be in this mess.
3: He'll get us through this.
2: Be strong tomorrow, okay? At least we know God is on our side, no matter what happens. We were stunned when the judge sentenced us to prison for a period of 3 to 20 years. He said he wanted to make an example of us. The next day, we shared a van upstate, dropping Robin off first at the women's prison. My first cell was an old gymnasium that held 400 inmates. And the first night, everything I had was stolen except my Bible. 7 months and 3 transfers later, I was sent to a facility closer to home. I thank God there were men who faithfully came in once a month to teach the Bible, sing, and pray with us.
4: You men remember that God has a plan for your life, and it's good because he loves you. And remember what Jesus said in John chapter 10, verse 10, "The thief cometh not but for to steal and to kill and to destroy. I am come that they might have life and that they might have it more abundantly." Amen. Now you use this time to grow in faith and study the Bible so that when you get out, you'll be ready to serve him. All right, I'll see you next month.
5: All right,
2: Pastor, remember last month I asked you for cassette tapes of sermons you preached?
4: Yeah. I'm sorry the prison won't allow me to bring tapes in.
2: Well, some guy was being released, and he had a big collection of tapes he got from you. He gave them to me. Boy, have I been feeding on good Bible teaching.
4: Oh, that's great.
2: I listened to one tape a dozen times, and I was laughing and crying at the same time. I really think God wants me to share the gospel like that.
4: Well, you do it. Don't ignore God's call on your life.
2: God can't use someone like me. Not after the way I messed up.
4: God can use anyone he chooses. Paul told Timothy that he was a blasphemer, a persecutor, and injurious, but he did it ignorantly in unbelief. He obtained the mercy of God abundantly. In fact, Paul considered himself the chief of sinners, but he would be a pattern to those who would later believe in Christ. That way, God gets the glory.
2: I have to think about that.
4: No matter where you've been or what you've done, he can use you.
2: I was paroled at the end of January 1992, rehired by my former employer, and released on a tether, an electronic device I wore that monitored where I went. Robin was paroled the first week of February, and we met at the halfway house.
3: It's so good to see you again.
2: We made it, Robin. I knew we'd be together again.
3: Isn't it wonderful to be out? I'm so happy.
2: Me too. I already have a job, Robin.
3: Have you been to church yet?
2: Yes. Can you join me there this Sunday?
3: Yes, and Wednesday too. And any other day there's a service. I can't get enough of being able to worship the Lord with other Christians.
2: I'm sorry, hon. They only let us go to church once a week while we're on tether.
3: That's the rules?
2: Yes. And I'm going to follow the rules from now on. I wouldn't want to bring shame to the Lord. On her birthday in May 1992, I asked Robin to marry me and gave her an engagement ring to replace the ring of thread I'd made. We wore our tethers until late July, and we were married September 4th that year. We were in church every time the doors were open, and I began teaching Sunday school, but something was bothering me. You know Brother Johns has a prison and jail ministry?
3: Yes.
2: He invited me to go with him this week.
3: Are you going?
2: I don't know. He said with a testimony like mine, it could really help some of them in there.
3: Maybe you should try it once.
2: I told him God called me to preach, but I just never surrendered to it.
3: What did he say?
2: He said if God wants you to do something, the best thing to do is just do it. One Wednesday evening, a missionary spoke, and I went forward and surrendered to full-time service to God. Afterward, I agreed to go to the jail to speak to the inmates. When we arrived, I went to the spot where I was saved and prayed. Dear God, not long ago, in this spot, you took a broken man like me and transformed my life. You gave me a reason to live when I thought all hope was gone. Please, do the same today to someone who thinks all hope is lost. Use me to be a blessing, I pray. In Jesus' name, amen.
3: Hi, honey. How was it?
2: Great. Some of the guards even remembered me and thought it was a good thing I came back to help the inmates.
3: How many men came to the service?
2: About 30. Brother Johns introduced me, and I got up and preached a simple salvation message. Then I asked if anyone wanted to receive Christ, and 13 men were saved.
3: Elias, that's wonderful!
2: We held a service for the women, too, but only 6 came. But 2 of them gave their lives to Christ.
3: Oh, aren't you glad you listened to God?
2: Yes! Can you believe he would use me, a nobody, to do his work?
3: Oh, you're somebody in my eyes, and in God's eyes, too.
2: I want to go to Bible college, Robin. The one I heard about in Indiana.
3: We're still on parole, Elias. We're not supposed to leave the state.
2: We'll pray and let God work that out. We applied to transfer our parole to Indiana, and God did work things out. We were completely released from parole early. I'm still in Bible college, preparing to work as a missionary to those in prison. I thank God there were men willing to serve in a jail ministry when I was incarcerated. Men who shared the gospel as I plan to do. God has given Robin and me 2 children, a son and a daughter. But most of all, he's given us new life.
6: For whosoever shall call upon the name of the Lord shall be saved, according to Romans chapter 10, verse 13. And that means you. If you would like to have forgiveness for your sins and become a child of God, pray with us right now. Lord, I admit that I'm a sinner and cannot redeem myself. I believe you sent Jesus to die in my place, that his death on the cross has purchased my pardon. His resurrection is my redemption. Thank you, God, for sending Jesus. Come into my heart and life, Lord, and help me to be like you. In his name I pray. Amen.
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1: With SRN News, I'm Jason Walker. During a meeting with NATO Secretary Mark Rutte, President Trump says NATO allies should show the United States a little more respect.
2: I just want their loyalty. We don't need their money. We don't need anything. We have the most powerful military in the world by far. But I just want loyalty. You know, we're so loyal to them. We're always fighting for them. We have thousands of troops all over Europe. In Germany, we have 50,000 troops. And then you want a little, give us a little nudge, give us a little kiss. We don't want much.
1: Meanwhile, Rutte says President Trump made the right decisions about Iran.
3: They were very near to getting their hands on the nuclear capabilities. You've seen last week in the G7, all the leaders in the G7 applauding the fact that this nuclear capability has been degraded. This is extremely important. And I just want to make this clear, because sometimes people think, why was this whole Iran thing going on? This is about security, about safety. This is the leader of the free world taking responsibility beyond the shores of the United States for the rest of the world. And this is what you did.
1: Although the Trump administration is providing generous loans to speed the development of 10 large nuclear reactors to meet the skyrocketing power demand from data centers.
4: Energy Secretary Chris Wright announced the $17.5 billion worth of loan. He cited what he called a tremendous interest among developers of data centers, known as hyperscalers, those who would buy the power, as well as utility and energy companies. The department said 70 utility and energy companies signed letters of intent that identified proposed sites. Nuclear currently provides about 20% of total electricity in the United States. Bob Agner reporting.
1: Great news for the banking industry. Fed Reserve says all 32 of the nation's biggest banks have passed its annual stress test that indicates the banking system would remain healthy even during a major economic downturn. This is SRN News. A new look at young Americans and the church.
5: According to a new study by Lifeway Research, members of Generation Z are going to church more than they used to, but they are not doing a very good job of applying what they learn in the pews to their daily life. Lifeway spokesman Chuck Peters says, quote, "My biggest concern for Gen Z is not that they are disconnected from the church. Our research shows that Gen Z is deeply involved. The greater concern is that they're not being deeply formed." Michael Harrington reporting.
1: Beginning this month, Texas Tech University will require faculty to teach in compliance with a 2025 state law that declares there are only two genders. That law echoes the language of an executive order the Trump administration issued in January that states, quote, "It is the policy of the United States to recognize two sexes, male and female." This is SRN News. Mixed trading with big tech stocks mostly lower Wednesday.
6: Stocks wavered to a mixed close on Wall Street. The S&P 500 fell 0.1% Wednesday. The Dow added 0.4%. The NASDAQ Composite fell 0.4%. Among big tech stocks, Microsoft fell 2.3%. Oracle gave back 4.6%. Another drop in oil prices helped ease concerns about inflation. Brent crude fell 3.8%, bringing it closer to where it was before the war with Iran started. Treasury yields fell in the bond market. The yield on the 10-year Treasury dropped to 4.40%. Seth Sutel, New York.
1: Officials say the IRS did better than expected in issuing refunds during the 26 tax season. Despite cuts in the workforce, IRS workforce dropped from 102,000 to 74,000 during the 2025 due to layoffs. More details, srnnews.com.
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11: And we do thank you for joining us on Crosstalk today. Friends, it should come as no surprise to you that world tensions are running high over what's happening in the Middle East. I mean, earlier this week, Vice President Vance was engaged in talks to work out this agreement with Iran. Present at these talks were representatives of the United States and Iran, but also Qatar and Pakistan. Now, Pakistan is an Islamic republic. It is the fifth most populous country in the world with approximately 260 million people. They're seeking to transform this region through this agreement, yet Islam has no tolerance for Christianity, and Christians are often targeted for their faith, even if it means bringing false charges and allegations against them. Our guest today on Crosstalk is from Pakistan. He's here to open our eyes to what's happening in this region and to share how this upheaval with Iran is impacting the nation, but also looking at Pakistan and the blasphemy laws are targeting Christianity and the vital need to get out the gospel to a spiritually needy people. Joining me in studio today, we have Pastor Shahid Kaleem, founder and chairman of Christian Literature and Translation Ministry in Pakistan. He's been engaged in Bible tract and Bible distribution ministry in that nation of Pakistan. Pastor Shahid, thank you for joining us today on Crosstalk.
12: It is indeed a great pleasure to be a part of the Crosstalk again, and thank you for having me again. Also, I thank all of the listeners and the people supported us time to time.
11: Pastor Shahid, it's a very hot topic right now, but we'd like you to comment on what's going on with Iran, the negotiations to bring peace and stability to Israel, to the Middle East, really a peace to the world. But give us your understanding of things, because I understand that the hate against Christians, even in Pakistan, is heightening as a result. So give us your perspective of what's going on with Iran at this time.
12: I don't know much about political matters, but I know Pakistan government is very much involved in holding the talks between U.S. and Iran. Iran always tried to play games behind the dialogues. They are rehabilitating themselves. They always lie. Even a couple of years back, they fired missiles in some Pakistani areas, and Pakistan Air Force responded harder to them. And they always try to give hard time to its neighbors. In regard of Iran as atomic power, oh, that would be a catastrophic disaster for the whole world. In my view, USA government did right thing to attack Iran. Otherwise, they were very close to make nuclear bomb, and then the whole world would be in trouble.
11: Yeah.
12: I think United States should be very careful while dealing with the Iranian regime. The people of Iran are very good people, but this Iranian regime is evil. We are praying for the Vice President J.D. Vance and President Trump for the divine guidance.
11: Yeah, and that guidance is so very important in this. Now, there are Muslims in Iran, there are Muslims in Pakistan. Is it the same type of Muslim?
12: They have a big difference between, you know, in Pakistan, majority of Muslims are Sunni Muslim, and in Iran, majority is Shia Muslim. So they always fight with each other. But, you know, sometimes they are Muslim Brotherhood, and that's why they are one on one page when they see that Christianity is growing. But the bad thing is what is happening in Pakistan is that Shia people were considered close to the Christians. They were very good with the Christian, but after this war...
11: You mean like kind and friendly toward them?
12: Oh, yes, friendly to them. There is a wave of hatred and violence and discrimination increased after this war situation. Especially Shia Muslims were considered more moderate than Sunni come up with their new face in front of Christians. You know, Iran is a Shia Muslim country, and the heart of every Shia is with Iran. And on the contrary, every Christian's heart is with USA and is with Israel. Even though a Christian does not express their feeling with any Muslim, but they know every Christian have their heart with them. I still receiving calls from Pakistan to offer our men fired from their job last week with no reason. One was teacher in a private school and other was working in a textile mill. And these both belongs to all the Shias.
11: I find this, just very interesting, but both Shia and Sunni follow the teachings of the Quran, correct?
12: Oh, yes.
11: Okay.
12: Yeah.
11: And both of them talk about the infidel being Christians and Jews.
12: Oh, yes. Mm-hmm. And, some Sunni and Shia both attacked on Christian families and brutally wounded their children, men and even women's. Five Christian men killed in the last 2 months attacked by the Muslim men. So the wave of violence and hatred escalating again. Like a couple of years back, they attacked and burned down 300 homes and 35 churches. But the more disturbing is a case of 11-year-old Christian girl case ruling is in these days.
11: Yeah, and I'd like you to tell us about this. This is a very troubling court ruling out of Pakistan, where a Pakistan court is really upholding the forced marriage of this young girl with the Muslim man is like 30 years old, and her family indicates that she was abducted, she was forcibly converted. Many refer to this as, I believe it's called Maria's case. Tell us more about this situation, if you would.
12: Oh, yeah, the court ruling amazed everyone, even to the Muslims. The future of a young Christian girl has taken a heartbreaking turn after a court decision allowed her to remain with the man her family said had abducted and forcibly converted her, raising deep concerns among Pakistan's Christian community. Her name is Maria Shahbaz. She was taken from her home in July. Her family said she was kidnapped, forced to convert to Islam, and married against her will. For months, her parents fought to bring her back, but the court's decision has shattered their hope. On March 25, Pakistan Federal Constitutional Court declared that Maria of mature age and can legally remain with the man her family accuses of abducting her. The court validated her conversion and ruled that the marriage is governed by Islamic law. According to the Islamic law, Muslim men are permitted to marry women from people of the book, including Christians, and use this as a basis to uphold the marriage. Maria's father presented some documents in the court that she is just 11 years old, but the court is not hearing him. And they made a decision, and Maria's father, Shahbaz Masih, with the decision, feel like losing her daughter. We can understand what would be the situation of a father when he was losing his daughter all over again. And Brother Jim, you, me, and all the parents can understand that pain, sadness, grief, and heartbreaking and helplessness, what he was feeling in the court.
11: You know, this is amazing because he is more than twice her age and, as the family said, abducted her and forcing this marriage in essence, I believe, then to force her conversion as well to Islam. Is that correct?
12: Oh, yes. He was telling to the court she was 11 years at the time and presented documents to prove it. Judges deemed the records unreliable, saying her appearance suggested she was older. The court stated that in Islam, conversion requires only a declaration of faith, not a formal ceremony. Maria's conversion was therefore accepted as genuine. But many are asking, can a child taken from her home and kept away from her family truly make such a choice freely? Christian leaders and rights groups said this case reflects a broader pattern in Pakistan, with minority girls allegedly abducted, pressured to convert and marry to a Muslim man. These girls are often isolated and afraid. A rights advocate said, when they speak in court, we cannot assume they are speaking without fear. Some people in U.S. have a question in their minds. Is Islam marriages, is child marriage legal in Pakistan? Child marriage, even though child marriage is a crime under Pakistani law, court still validates such marriages, creating a loophole that allows abusers to avoid accountability. The ruling has drawn strong condemnation, and Christian people still protesting on different forums against this ruling.
11: Now, is her voice heard in court, or is she able to speak, or is she so intimidated that she would be forced to speak in on behalf of the one who abducted her?
12: Oh yeah, but she is even not allowed to meet with her parents. They are not allowing to meet her advocate, his lawyer, but they are just presenting the written documents from her side, and they are just taking this plea that she could be in danger if they will present her in the court. So the advocate groups warn it could lead to more cases like Maria, letting a vulnerable girl be legally bound to their alleged captors. They call for urgent reforms, laws voiding child marriages, stronger minority protection, and fair investigation into forces conversion claims. For now, Maria remains with the man accused of taking her. And this story, her story, has become a symbol for many Pakistani Christians of fear, helplessness, and distrust in a justice system that believe fails them.
11: Kidnap, abduction, pedophilia is all part of this as well.
12: But yeah, amid pain and uncertainty, many continue to pray for Maria's safety, for truth, and for justice.
11: Can this go to a higher court?
12: Yes, this case is now in the higher court.
11: Wow. Friends, we're going to take a quick break here, but imagine your young girl being abducted from your home, forced into marriage, and the court upholding that situation, a man more than twice her age, but abducting her and bringing her into the ways of Islam. Friends, much more is happening in Pakistan. Our guest is right now in the States, and he's going to share with us about some matters going around, even in Chicago, where he recently met with some Muslim men in Chicago. And we'll also tell you about the great need in Pakistan as well. Back in a minute, you're listening to Crosstalk on the VCY America Network.
13: Back to Genesis with Dr. John Morris, scientist with the Institute for Creation Research. Dr. Morris, over the years, we've read a lot from science about amber. Has DNA ever been recovered from it?
14: Chris, there are fragments of DNA found in amber, but it's well known that DNA decomposes in such a short period of time that even in thousands of years, you'd not expect to find much DNA left. But now an even more remarkable thing has been found that has thrown evolution into a tizzy. Entombed within the bodies of insects fossilized in amber are ancient bacteria, which scientists have been able to revive. They've actually come back to life. Over 3,500 types of microorganisms have been rejuvenated. Chris, how can this be? This amber is thought to be millions and millions of years old, but how could things still be alive after all that time? Chris, I think it's the evolutionary story and the story of millions of years which is wrong. The back to Genesis view makes a whole lot more sense.
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11: This is Crosstalk on VCY America. Pastor Shahid Kaleem is with us, founder and chairman of Christian Literature and Translation Ministry in Pakistan, and telling us about the current situation. I mean, how troubling to see the court rule on behalf of the perpetrator, the one who abducted this young girl and took her, forced her into marriage, just a young gal, and the court upholding this whole process. I mean, it is outrageous what's taking place. And the fear is, if this is allowed to stand, how many more young girls are going to be placed at risk as a result? Pastor Shahid Kaleem is with us here today, and this is just one example of persecution that is taking place in Pakistan at this time. And I know that just help us understand the current situation as it relates to the persecution and how the church is dealing with this.
12: Oh, yeah, there is many more persecution because of time limits. I want just to say, listen, all who you throwing grenades in our chapels and killing our people with suicide bombing in the churches, those who shooting Christians for not leaving their faith, kidnapping our girls and burning our homes and churches, listen to the word of God about his people. The Lord of hosts says in the book of Zechariah that for he who touches you touches the apple of his eyes. So listen, these frequent hardships and persecution are nothing in compares with the comfort, eternal reward, and living hope that Jesus promises, and the assurance that no amount of suffering can separate Christian from God's love. And all the forces trying to ban the Bible and asking who the Christians are, I want to tell you that who we are. We are the light of the world. We are the city on a hill. We are the people of the world. We are salt and light. We are the disciples, the witnesses, the followers of Christ. We are evangelists, pastors, and teachers. We are children of the cross, the fruit of the empty tomb, and product of the upper room. We are the redeemed of the Lord. We are the sheep of his pasture. We are forgiven. We are free. And we are favored. We are called and chosen. We are worshipers. We are world changers and history makers. And beyond that, we are not Google. We are not Microsoft. We are not Ford. And we are not even Starbucks. We are the church of Jesus Christ. And the gates of hell shall not prevail against us. Amen. These persecutions are nothing for us because our heroes in the Bible faces persecution. It's not new for us. For biblical example, Joseph went through the pit to get to the palace. The Israelites went through the desert to get to the promised land. The Hebrew boys went through the fire to get to the king's court. Jesus went through Gethsemane to get to the cross. So, you and I can be here today. I ask you, did Joseph stay in the pit? Did the Israelites stay in the desert? Did the Hebrew boys stay in the furnace? Did Jesus stay in the tomb? Not at all. Not at all. That's the great news for us.
11: Amen. Amen. Friends, you're listening to Crosstalk. Pastor Shahid Kaleem is from Pakistan in the States right now for a time, soon heading back. And you, in the not-too-distant future, as I mentioned, going back to Pakistan, but you had occasion to speak to about 35 or 40 men in Chicago, Muslim men. Tell us about it.
12: Yeah, when I came here, my flight was to Chicago, and one of my Muslim friend, when he came to know that I am here in Chicago, he called me and said that today is a birthday party at his home. I said, okay. And he said, I will come to pick you up in the evening. I said, fine. When we arrived at his house, there were around 35 to 40 other Muslim men were sitting in the garage. You know, among Muslims, men's arrangements separated from the women's. So as I entered, I heard they were talking against Israel because of the war. I was hearing quietly, and then suddenly they shifted the conversation from Jews to Christianity. Then my friend intervened and said, I want to introduce my friend. His name is Shahid Kaleem, and he came from Pakistan on a short visit. He is a good friend of mine, and he belongs to Christian community. After knowing about me, they tried to shift the conversation to other topics. But I said, oh, it's fine. You know, I came from Pakistan, and we are used to this type of conversation, so keep on. Then a man arose and said, why not you accept Islam? I said, of course I will, but I have a question first. I will draw a picture of my leader whom I am following with his unique qualities and attributes. And after me, you make a picture of your leader with some unique qualities. He quickly said, our leader has so many. If we start now, the whole night is not enough. I said, I just need a few, not so many. Then I started telling them about my leader, that hundreds of years before his birth was foretold in old scriptures. And even Prophet Isaiah, more than 700 years, predicted that a virgin will conceive and bear a child. And Muslim and Christian both agree that Jesus was born without a father. So his birth is unique. And when he born, there was excitement everywhere, both the heavens, both in the heavens and on the earth. Angels are coming to the Mary and to the Joseph and to shepherd, and a group of angels appear praising in heaven. And all this only happens on my leader's birth. And it's a unique attribute in itself. And when Jesus was 12 years old, he was in the temple, and there were many Jewish scholars were amazed by him and asking, whose child is this? Asking so much question, amazing question, we don't have the answers. So his childhood is also unique. To make this shorter story for you people because of this

0: a place for you. So where I am, you will be with me. Then I asked, could you please tell me some unique qualities of your leader? A man arose and said, why not? There are unnumbered. I said, I just need to know the few ones. He said, even before the prophethood, people call him trustworthy. I said, well, it's good to be a trustworthy, but it's not a unique thing. There are thousands of people we can call trustworthy. In Pakistan, one of our highest courts, Supreme Court, gave this title to one of our prime minister, and he is now in jail. Tell me something unique, sir. Then he said, he was mercy to humanity. I said, I can't believe that. He fought 84 wars, lot of bloodshed on his hand, specifically when they killed the Banu Qurayza, a Jewish tribe living in Medina, when they were beheading the men of this tribe. Your leader was there, and it is written in your sources that they started beheading people in the morning, and it was dark and still beheading people. Then I told them, I can tell you a person to whom we can call mercy to humanity. Then I started the story of the woman caught in adultery. When she brought to Jesus, her death was imminent, a very painful death with stones, a brutal death. But when Jesus, Jesus changed the circumstances immediately. He changed death into life, not only physically, but even spiritually. That man who saved life from death, we can call mercy to humanity, not the Muhammad. Then I asked, tell me something unique. And then another person rose and said, it's time to cut the cake. Before leaving that that place, I told them the supremacy of the Bible to remove the misconception in their mind that Bible is changed. Then I told them, might be in the next session, I little bit tell you what the Bible.
1: Well, let's talk about the supremacy. The supremacy of the Bible. Let's get into it.
0: Okay. I told them the Bible is the living word of the living God who created the universe by his word and sustain it by the power of his word. The one whom he has exalted above all his names, the Bible is more pure than refined silver. It is more precious than gold, even than the finest gold. It is the truth. Indeed, it is the standard of truth. It is the seed that when sown never remains without fruit. It is the spiritual food for human souls, sweeter than honey. It is the mirror in which we can see our true reflection. It is like hammer that shatters stubborn hearts, thoughts, and imaginations. It is sharper than any two-edged sword, piercing even to the division of souls and spirits and of joints and marrow. It is the fire that consumes unrighteousness and purifies and strengthens faith. It is a lamp for our feet and a light for our path. It is the eternal rule of life given by God to humanity. Every scripture in the Bible is inspired by God and is useful for teaching, rebuking, correcting, and training in righteousness. No prophecy or message of the Bible comes from anyone's personal interpretations or authority, nor wasn't produced by human desire. Rather, people spoke and wrote from God as they were moved by the Holy Spirit. God spoke at different times and in various ways through the prophets and later through the apostles over a period of approximately 1,500 years across three continents, Africa, Asia, and Europe. From the prophet Moses to the apostle John, God chose about 40 people to write the books of the Bible. Among these people were shepherds, priests, scholars, musicians,

0: Christians, farmers, kings, government officials, teachers, physicians, and fishermen. Their times, circumstances, and locations were different. Yet the fact that is that all the books of the Bible contains the same central message and have no internal contradiction or disagreements demonstrate that the Bible is the masterpiece of the one true God. Thousands of prophecies in the Bible have been fulfilled word by word throughout history, and this process continues even today.
1: Amen. The Bible is supreme. 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
1: 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Pastor Shahid Khalim with us today, founder and chairman of Christian Literature and Translation Ministry in Pakistan. And wow, what an amazing testimony of what happened in Chicago and all the Muslims peppering him and showing the uniqueness of Jesus Christ who came, and also the how the Bible is supreme. Brother, I know that you've got so much more to share with us today, but I'd like you to just tell us about your ministry work that you have going on in Pakistan itself.
0: Oh, yes, I will present a very short version here because of the time. So, in obedience to the commandment of the Lord, we are working in harsh circumstances in Islamic State of Pakistan. I'm glad after the trial and tribulation, blessing came from God. And it is written, where sin abounds, grace abounds much more. So, despite of the hardship, political tensions, and instability, bomb blasting, even there is a high rate of persecution, extremism, discrimination, and difficult circumstances. We thank God that the way to preach the gospel still exists in Pakistan.
1: Amen.
0: You know the part of the world where we are living, majority of people believes in different gods and idol worshippers. Our prime purpose is to share the gospel of Jesus Christ in the second biggest country in Muslim world and fifth biggest country in the world by population. We are committed to reach the unreached people by any means and preach the gospel of our Lord Jesus Christ throughout Pakistan until all have heard. We are able to reach village after village the everlasting gospel of Jesus Christ to the straying souls. We are sharing the love of our Lord Jesus and reaching souls with the gospel tracts, Gospel of John, New Testament, and the Bibles. The distribution of the gospel of Lord is pleasing as well as effectual in transforming the lives of people. We have distributed millions of tracts to the cities of all four provinces of deep villages, unreached and tribal areas of Pakistan. We are highly thankful to our Lord Jesus Christ, who is guiding and using us. During our outreach missions, we found that millions of men, women, and children across Pakistan have never heard the gospel yet. In fact, they don't even know the name of Jesus and have never seen a Bible or any biblical literature. It is seen that simple gospel tract in their native language had changed the eternal destiny of many. And people in Pakistan receive these tracts eagerly because they consider the New Testament is a holy book from God given to Prophet Isa, Jesus Christ. The impact of distribution of gospel literature and Bibles is very appreciating because people have started going to churches. They make their habits to read the Bible on a daily basis. Many Mormons came back home, and thousands of Catholic, Hindu, Muslims, and other communities are coming to the true gospel. By distributing gospel Bibles and gospel literature, people are believing that Jesus is the only Savior of mankind. God has His people in every nation, as it is written in the book of Revelation, chapter 7, verse 9. After this, I beheld, and lo, a great multitude, which no man could number, of all nations and kindred and people and tongues, stood before the throne and before the Lamb, clothed with white robes and palms in their hand. And God has His people in Pakistan. We are blessed by God's grace that He is granting us a wisdom in difficult circumstances to serve His people in Pakistan. We are getting good results and response of the people, especially young people are coming toward God.
1: Amen, amen. And do you have the materials that you need? Do you have the resources needed for the Bibles, for the gospel tracts?
0: Oh, yes, we need now 5,000 Urdu Bibles and 2,000 at urgent basis. Mm-hmm. We need the Bibles for this outreach mission because many college graduates in this summer vocation are going to join us in this mission work, in outreach mission work. So we are in need of the Bibles at this time, yes.
1: And how do you obtain these? Are they printed in Pakistan? Or
0: yes, they print in Pakistan. We can buy from there, from the Bible stores. They are available, and the Bible Society, they give us 50% discount on every Bible. So that money we use in distribution purposes.
1: Great. And about how much does it cost for a Bible?
0: One Bible cost is $6.50.
1: Okay. Yeah. And these, again, are printed in Urdu.
0: Oh, yes.
1: So that is a language that is able to be read and understood.
0: Oh, yes, yes. Urdu is the main language of Pakistan. Everybody can understand the main language. So I also want to share a testimony of, if the time allows.
1: Sure.
0: You may. This is a story of a 26-year-old Muslim girl who was trying to convert a Christian teacher in the school. But after debating and research, she found Jesus. Her name is Aisha. She says, I belong to a very fundamental Islamic family. My father is an Islamic teacher at whom I always taught that Christians are infidels and untouchable people. When I joined the school as a teacher in November, I saw there is in a school a Christian teacher. I always tried to give her trouble, and my discrimination was very high with her. I told my father about her, and my father gave me an idea to try to convert her to Islam. I thought that Allah wants me to do that. So, despite all the discrimination and hatred, I start talking a little bit without shaking a hand with her because it was in my mind that she is unclean and untouchable. One day in December, I saw her sitting in the library and reading something. I went to her and asked, what are you reading? She replied, it is free. I asked, what is free? She said, salvation. It's a tract name. I told her that you know that salvation is only in Quran, and only Islam gives so many rights to the women's, but Christianity does not. She smiled at me. I immediately became furious at her and said, I can prove that Islam gives the rights to the women's from any other religion in the world. I will prove you, and you will prove me from the Bible. When I went back to my home, I talked to my father and asked him, tell me all the rights that Islam gives to the women. He promised me that he will give me a book with the references and a copy of the Quran with translation. When I started reading the Quran, Now, with the translation, my heart broke. I was unable to find anything for the rights of the women. Mm-hmm. I found totally contradictory of this. Quran gives the rights to the men to give a divorce to a woman. And just by saying, I divorce you instead of women, does not have any right like this. Muslim men can have four wives, and there is no right for women to stop their husband in doing so. Women cannot pray in the mosque. Muhammad married to a seven-year-old girl. Even women have nothing in heaven in Jannah. To the men in Jannah, a Muslim heaven will be given 72 virgins and alcohol and other things. But what about the women's? Even Muslim men can beat the women's according to the Quran, and many more disturbing things I found in the Quran. I was very upset in my heart. I was in shock after reading all this and much more. I tried my best to find anything for women's in the Quran, but there was nothing. I asked to my father again and again. Then I start watching different Islamic television, especially one Peace TV that were very famous among the Muslim. But it always talk about the unreliability of the Bible. It always says that Bible is no more reliable book, and Christian make changes in the New Testament and Jews make changes in the Old Testament, but never spoke on the women's right in the Quran. One day I was I asked to the Christian teacher, did you find any rights for women's in your book? She replied that the Bible gives equal rights to the women, but tells us Bibles tells us that we are sons and daughters of God, and in every portion of life, Bible gives equal rights on earth and in heaven. I requested her if she can give me some biblical literature. Next day, she gave me some tracts and New Testament. When I start reading these tracts and the New Testament, it was totally different of what we were told in the homes. When I read from Galatians, for ye are all the children of God by faith in Christ Jesus. For as many as of you as have been baptized into Christ have put on Christ. There is neither Jew nor Greek. There is neither bond nor free. There is neither male nor female, for you are all one in Christ Jesus. So I prayed, Allah, show me the right way. Please reveal the truth. I may find the way to heaven and eternal life. One day I was reading the New Testament, Gospel of John, chapter 1, verse 12. But as many as received him, to them gave he power to become the sons of God, even to them that believe in his name. And I was, Jesus said unto him, I am the way, the truth, and the life. No man cometh unto the Father but by me. And I was in search of this way, truth, and life. Then the Spirit of the Lord broke my heart, and I accepted Jesus as my personal Savior and Lord. And finally, I surrendered my life to Jesus. When school principal came to know this, she immediately fired the Christian teacher. And to me, my parents wanted me to come back on my faith and gave duty to my mother. They tried to kill me, but God miraculously saved me. One day, my mother and my cousin, who was my best friend, came to me with a knife. And my mother said, I will kill you if you will not come back to Islam. Then I quoted the verses, who shall separate us from the love of Christ? Shall tribulation or distress or persecution or famine or nakedness or peril or sword? As it is written, for thy sake we are killed all day long. We are accounted as sheep for thy slaughter. Nay, in all these things we are more than conquerors through him that loved us. For I am persuaded that neither death, nor life, nor angels, nor principalities, nor power, nor things to present, nor things to come, nor heights, nor depth, nor any other creature shall be able to separate us from the love of God, which is in Christ Jesus our Lord. Then my cousin came and near and stole my mother in doing so. When my mother went away, I requested to my friend, help me to get out of here. God put in her heart to help me, and I am no longer living with my family. I got baptized in the name of the Father and of the Son, and living in Faisalabad with a Christian family. I'm so thankful that thankful to Jesus for saving my soul. Amen.
1: Amen.
0: You know, there are many multiple television channels always spreading false things about the Bible. So we send a challenge to them. I want to challenge all these TV channels, especially Peace TV, and to all those who are propagating against the Word of God and proclaiming that the Bible is changed, no more reliable, and questioning on its divinity. I want them to listen and listen carefully with open ears. What Jesus said, that heavens and earth will pass away, but my word will by no means pass away. The Bible is divine today, it is divine tomorrow, and it will be divine unto ages to come.
1: Amen.
0: And as many as
1: Amen.
0: Television of the world stand against the Bible, a time is come.
1: We got to pause there, brother. Thank you so very much. Friends, our phone lines, 800-733-9829. Back in a minute.
3: 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Revolver News, which tends to be a little bit more of a conservative news site, had a headline on June 20th, 2026. Trump's ready to reopen mental institutions and liberals are furious. They seem to be praising the idea. Well, I want to bring a word of caution, because what one administration does with maybe good intentions can certainly be hijacked by another administration. Now, we do have a lot of people, homeless people in homeless camps, and people on the street that have abuse problems, substance abuse, alcohol, drugs. Some people are folks that suffer with autism and other mental handicaps, and they should be helped. But do we really want the government forcing people into mental hospitals, forcing them like prisoners? No, because it's not a long stretch to be called a domestic terrorist or mentally ill as a Christian or conservative. Think hard, Americans.
1: Our topic today, reaching Pakistan in turbulent times. Pastor Shahid Kaleem with us in studio today, and our phone line is open. And if you have a question you'd like to ask, or if you want to encourage him in the work of the ministry, maybe you've been challenged even through what's been said here today. Maybe you've got a question as it relates to persecution taking place in Pakistan, what's happening with Iran, and how that's impacting this area. Our phone number to Crosstalk, 1-800-733-9829. That's 1-800-733-9829. Brother, you mentioned you need some 5,000 Bibles in Urdu, and 2,000 of those are urgently needed at this time.
0: Yeah. Yes, this is a need right now, and my purpose was to be here. Some people send some support after listening the request, and we appreciate them to send their support on the address that is available with them. And this is the need, because these Bibles would go directly to the new believers, those accepted Jesus Christ in Pakistan, because a lot of people came to Christianity in 2025 to 2024, and still it's going on.
1: Friends, if you'd like to engage in helping with these needs, again, they may have a need for 5,000 Bibles, 2,000 urgently right now, and you said they're costing about $6.50. $6 per Bible, and friends, to assist with that, you can send your gift to First Baptist Church. I'll give you an address here in the States, and you're going to earmark it for Pakistan outreach, but you would make it payable to First Baptist Church, and that's 425 Rush Street. 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Creve is C-R-E-V-E, Coeur, C-O-E-U-R. 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The zip code is 61610. 61610. And just be sure you earmark the check in the memo section or in a note that you would include with it. This is for Pakistan Outreach. And the First Baptist Church in Creve Coeur is going to accept these. They'll receipt you and pass the gift on to the work and ministry of Shahid Kaleem and the purchase of Bibles and tract materials as well. So we'll also post this on our website, crosstalkamerica.com, where you'll find that there with today's write-out. Let's go to Vanessa calling from Surprise, Arizona. Hi, Vanessa. You're on the air.
4: Oh, hi. It's so kind of you to share the scripture verses. It's like more than gold. And I had a problem bringing the people in Asia Bibles. I purchased one that was like the first thing after protocol. And what happened is the Bible place that sold them didn't get the correct one. And so I've been real hesitant of trying to get the correct language. Well, it's real hard to find that.
1: And Vanessa, you would not be buying these Bibles. The brother Shahid Kaleem is purchasing them through the money he's given and purchasing right there in Pakistan.
4: Oh, that would be so kind. Mm-hmm. I'm so happy to find a Christian because I worked with a number of people from India, and two of them tried to run me down, like run me over.
1: Sure. And tell you, just so we don't get diverted from our conversation, we've talked about the ministry here that he's engaged in, and certainly they have a great need for the scriptures and gospel tracts. So thank you so very much for your call and your concern, Vanessa.
4: Instantly.
1: Mm-hmm. Thank you so much.
4: Like leaking out of their nose and stuff.
1: Okay, thank you. Let's go to Helen in Richland, Washington. Helen, you're on the air.
5: Hi. I pray for the Muslims daily.
1: Mm-hmm.
5: And my question is, can you reach Gali, which is outside of Islamabad? There's a man there that I dearly care about, and he is Urdu, and they're very strict. They're hard to reach. And I was wanting to know, will you be visiting Gali out of Islamabad? And can you please remember him? His name is Z.
1: Okay.
5: Z-E-E.
0: Yeah,
5: and
0: sure.
5: I've been praying for his household to come to
0: many
5: salvation.
0: Many times I've been in Islamabad. And Islamabad is the capital of Pakistan. And when we go to the northern areas, we go through Islamabad. So tell him to Brother Jim about him, and I surely will reach to him.
1: Mm-hmm.
0: I surely would do that.
1: Yeah, and have you got a point of contact, an address there, Helen?
5: He won't give me his address because
1: okay.
5: They're pretty strict about that,
1: sure.
5: And he's not married.
1: Yeah.
5: But I think they're pretty strict about giving their address out. So he's in Gali.
0: In
5: he's
0: Delhi?
5: Not too, he's about 45 minutes from Islamabad.
0: 45 minutes.
1: Mm-hmm.
0: Oh, it's Nathia Gali, I think.
1: Okay. Yep. Well, yeah, if you get more information with name and
0: contact,
1: send it to the
0: phone
1: church.
0: Number, our phone number.
1: Oh,
0: everything.
1: You've got a phone number?
0: No, I don't.
1: Phone number for
0: send,
1: him.
0: Yeah.
1: Yeah. If you'll get a phone number and so
0: any
1: forth.
0: Any information you can send to the church.
1: Great. Yeah. And we'll give that, let me give that address out, and then we'll thank you for the call. And we'll get a final comment here. Again, you can contact, or if you're making a check, First Baptist Church. And in the earmark of the memo section, put for Pakistan Outreach, and write to First Baptist Church, 425 Rush Street, R-U-S-C-H-E, 425 Rush Street, Creve Coeur, Illinois. Creve is C-R-E-V-E, Coeur, C-O-E-U-R, Creve Coeur, Illinois. 61610, and again earmark that for Pakistan Outreach, and they will take it from there as part of their missionary outreach. Pastor Shahid, we've got only half a minute left. What would you like to leave with our listeners?
0: Oh yeah, I thank you so much, all the people those are listening us. And when you send your support, if you want me to contact you back, please give your contact information so we may be able to send you your send you the newsletter for your information.
1: Great.
0: Yeah. So that's the reason that I want.
1: Thank you for being with us.
0: That would be helpful.
1: And I know that you desire the prayers of many as well.
0: Yes.
1: Great.
0: Yes, we do that.
1: Pastor Shahid, thank you for being with us today.
0: Thank you so much, brother, for having me.
1: Pastor Shahid Kaleem, our guest here today on Crosstalk. 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
1: With SRN News, I'm Jason Walker. Heated exchange at a GOP meeting with the president.
2: President Donald Trump berated Senate Republicans during a closed-door meeting on Capitol Hill for allowing a vote to block his war in Iran. Trump had particular words for the four Republican senators who voted with Democrats. Most Republicans stayed quiet during the meeting, but Senator Bill Cassidy of Louisiana, who lost re-election in his primary last month after Trump endorsed an opponent, stood up and defended his vote.
3: I'm voting for more powers until I get a briefing.
2: Adding,
3: but I, again, matched his tone.
2: And says,
3: the American people need to know more than we are being told.
2: I'm Lisa Dwyer.
1: Ukraine says its forces striking a railway bridge, a power plant, and other key infrastructure targets in neighboring Crimea.
4: These drone attacks added to the woes on the Black Sea Peninsula, Russian authorities having to suspend gasoline sales to civilians there, as Ukraine has intensified its recent campaign to disrupt supply lines and the electrical grid at the height of the summer tourist season. Kyiv's military authorities are seeking to isolate the vital Russian-held peninsula in the latest stage of the four-year-old war. The peninsula was seized and illegally annexed by Moscow in 2014. Western analysts say Ukraine's long-range strikes have highlighted its ability to inflict damage on Russia and put added pressure on the Kremlin. I'm Charles de Ledesma.
1: Back-to-back powerful earthquakes slamming Venezuela. So far, there have been no reports of any casualties, but a lot of damage. And a 6.9 quake has shaken the northern coast of Japan. No injuries reported there. Northern California has its strongest earthquake since 1940. Only some mild shaking going on. This is SRN News. States getting a little worried about gambling. Here's Michael Harrington.
5: Clergymen and evangelical leaders have been decrying America's wholesale embrace of betting for at least a decade now, but some lawmakers are suddenly listening. Specifically, legislatures in a growing number of states are considering whether they should ban betting on elections for fear such activity could actually affect the outcomes. Trading markets such as Kalshi and Polymarket let people make wagers on the vote, and the midterms are just about 4 months away. Michael Harrington reporting.
1: Vice President J.D. Vance, whose religious faith, central to his adult life, writes about his spiritual journey in the book Communion, Finding My Way Back to Faith. And officials say that could serve as kind of an origin story for a future presidential campaign. Vance has been working on his new book since a very busy decade included a Hollywood movie about his youth and a stint as a United States senator. SRN News. Wednesday marked the four-year anniversary of the repeal of Roe v. Wade. Marjorie Dannenfelser of Susan B. Anthony Pro-Life America says the next battle is over abortion pills.
6: We have women who are receiving these drugs because of a Biden COVID hangover. The rules were dropped around the distribution of these drugs. There's no in-person visit to anybody associated with her health. She just gets it in the mail, or her boyfriend, her ex-husband, the guys at the fraternity, someone has those drugs and she gets them, and it's leading to disasters all over the country.
1: Former chief of staff to New York ex-mayor Eric Adams has been arrested in a bribery case. It is the latest sign that federal prosecutors continue to scrutinize Adams' inner circle months after the Democrat left office. More details, srnnews.com.
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1: Back to Genesis with Dr. John Morris, Creation Seminar speaker at the Institute for Creation Research. Dr. Morris, any evidence for creation from the solar system?
2: Yes, there are, Chris. In fact, quite a few. One of the ICR physicists, Dr. Russ Humphreys, made a prediction a few years ago before the exploration of Jupiter by satellite. He had developed a theory of the magnetic field of planets in the solar system based on the Bible. And the satellite found the evidence fit his model and not the evolutionary model of long ages. In particular, Europa, one of the moons of Jupiter, has an Earth-like magnetic field, but it's tilted 80 degrees away from the spin axis. This pretty much proves that the magnetic field is not produced by fluid currents in the moon's interior, as is postulated by long-agers for Earth. As a matter of fact, the Earth's dipole magnetic field is decaying so fast, soon it's going to be gone. It couldn't be the result of events millions of years ago, and that's the Back to Genesis truth.
1: Thanks for tuning in to Back to Genesis.

0: life feels out of control, stay close. God will bring sense to things that seem senseless, good to the bad times, hope to points of desperation. 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Rejoice Radio.
1: We invite you to join us for Rejoice in the Lord Daily as we discover real answers to life's most pressing questions. Today, Pastor Redland continues in Romans 1, verse 1, with a message entitled, Portrait of a Servant.
2: In 2 Peter chapter 3, verse 9, the Apostle Peter said that the Lord is, quote, not willing that any should perish, but that all should come to repentance. Do you know what this is? This is a universal appeal to every person within the sound of my voice. You are not all called to be apostles, but you are all invited. You are all called to come to the person of Jesus Christ. Have you accepted that invitation? There's nothing awkward about this here. I remember, I will share this briefly, but I was preaching to a group of teenagers one time, and a teenager came up to me, and I had made an invitation regarding the matter of salvation. Salvation, that means saved from the consequence of my sin. Saved from what sin does, sin separates. Saved from eternal separation from a loving God in a place that is created for the devil and his angels. Saved. I made a salvation appeal, and a teenager came up to me afterwards and said, I don't think that applies to me. My parents told me that I was not part of those that are called. How in the world can you come to a conclusion that John 3:16 does not really apply to God so loved the world that he gave his only begotten son? That whosoever believeth in him should not perish, but have everlasting life. Do you know what you're invited to do? This is an invitation to all mankind. You are invited to come to a loving, gracious Savior who's bought and paid for your salvation in its entirety. Christ died for sinners. Listen, are you a sinner? Well, he died in your place. He died taking your punishment. And then he proved he was God. He was buried. He died. He was buried. And he rose again. The first fruits among many that would follow. If you've never come to Christ, he's saying right here, listen, you're invited to come to Jesus Christ. Now, remember, before Paul's conversion, he was sent out by Jewish leaders to capture believers. After his conversion, he was sent out. That's what apostle means. He was sent out by Jesus Christ to do the same thing, capture others for the cause of Christ. And then I also want to take note that what happens now is we get the longest introduction in all of Paul's epistles.

0: He starts to just introduce us to the subject of the Bible, and that is Jesus Christ. Look down at verse number 3 and just notice this ongoing introduction. Verse number 3, Romans 1. Concerning his son, Jesus Christ, our Lord, which was made of the seed of David, according to the flesh, and declared to be the Son of God with power, according to the Spirit of holiness, by the resurrection from the dead, by whom we also receive grace and apostleship for obedience to faith among all nations for his name, among whom are ye also the called of Jesus Christ. In these passages, Paul is just speaking about the theme of all Scripture, Jesus Christ. He speaks of Christ's authority to dispense offices and to give Paul his office of apostle. And Paul is both called by Christ and commissioned by him as well. And then just pause. I can't just roll over this without taking a simple note. Every place you look, Scripture is detailed. There are no lost words in the Bible. There's no filler. I don't know about you, but have you ever been speaking publicly? There's a lot of college students in here. How many of you have already taken first semester, like freshman, speech 101? How many of you have already taken that? How many of you remember when you had to stand up in front of people and speak publicly? How many of you ever had things that you were saying and you had no idea what you were saying? Many, okay. Have you ever just put it on autopilot before? Dr. Zach, have you ever just been talking before and it's like at times it's like, okay, well, what's going on back there? And so you're watching something, but all that time you're talking and you have no idea what you said, okay? That's not in Scripture. There are no lost words in Scripture. And do you know what? Do you know what one of the detailed words that the Bible gives us in this passage? It says that Jesus was made. Made. Notice what it says. It says in the verse number 3, concerning his son, Jesus Christ our Lord, which was made of the seed of David. Here, it does not say born of the seed of David. You and I were born of the seed of mankind. Jesus was made. We see this idea, it's even further brought out in Galatians chapter 4, verse number 4. But when the fullness of time was come, God sent forth his son, made of a woman, and then it even goes further, made under the law. I was born of woman, Jesus. Now, the Bible does say elsewhere, well, he was born, but it adds clarity to that understanding that he wasn't born in the natural, normal way. He was made. Why? Because he was uniquely different in his birth than you and I. He came of a woman, yes. He came under the law, yes, but not in the same way that you and I did. Why does the Bible take pains to detail this? Because of the precision of Scripture, helping us understand not only the sinless nature of Christ, but the miraculous aspect of his birth. Now, not only is Paul called to be an apostle, he's also separated unto the gospel. So what is this guy? He's owned and mastered. And then what else is he? He's called and separated. Separated unto the gospel. Galatians 1:15. But when it pleased God, who separated me from my mother's womb and called me by his grace. It's interesting that the word separated comes from a Greek word. Aphorizo, it's an interesting word, aphorizo, which has the same root word as the title Pharisee. The Pharisees had set themselves apart. Well, we're definitely set apart. They didn't want anything to do with the common people. They were different than all of them. The Pharisees clearly had set themselves apart, but Paul understood that Jesus Christ deserves no less. I am not separated like my former life as a Pharisee from people. No, now I am separated unto Jesus Christ for people. We may conclude that separation was important to Paul, but he was an apostle and I'm not, so it really doesn't matter to me. Paul addresses our separation all throughout Scripture as well. He details it or highlights it beginning in 2 Corinthians chapter 6, verse number 14. Be ye, he's talking to me. He's saying, hey, Jeff, be not unequally yoked together with unbelievers. For what fellowship hath righteousness with unrighteousness? What communion hath light with darkness? What concord hath Christ with Belial? What part hath he that believeth with an infidel? What agreement hath the temple of God with idols? For ye are the temple of the living God. As God has said, I will dwell in them and walk in them, and I will be their God, and they shall be my people. Wherefore, come out from among them, and be ye separate, saith the Lord, and touch not the unclean thing, and I will receive you, and will be a father unto you, and ye shall be my sons and daughters, saith the Lord Almighty. You and I are called to be separated from the world and unto God. It always involves leaving one thing to go to another. Listen, if I'm in Texas and I want to go to Florida, I leave one place in order to be at another. I have to leave my chair to come to the pulpit. I have to leave something behind, and I have to go to something else. In his commentary, Donald Barnhouse wrote with an astute observation what this means to be separated. And I fear that our assumptions of what this may look like is a broken assumption. In other words, often when we start to talk about separation, we start to understand, yes, now you just start talking about those who are doing this and this and this and this, and they shouldn't be doing that. And sometimes we communicate with others the terrible, despicable aspect of their involvement in all of these things that they should be separated from. And sadly, we never highlight, or our life's not a picture of, not so much of what I'm separated from, but who I am separated to. And notice what Barnhouse says. Look out among the people you know as Christians, and you will discover two sorts. One rubs you the wrong way. The other fills you with admiration. One of them boasts that he doesn't do this and doesn't do that until you think that failing to do certain things is the whole of his religion. Those with whom he talks want to go out and do the very things he does not do as a sort of reaction against that in his life which is offensive. The other Christian strikes you as a holy person. You do not expect him to do certain things because you rather feel that he is possessed by higher motives. He has been in the presence of the Lord and is so filled with that presence that he draws you to Christ. If you are not this type of Christian, you are not what God wants. You may bleat from morning to evening that you do not get drunk and don't go in for carnal pleasures, but no one is listening to you. You have pumped a lot of things out of your life, but you have nothing else in their place, and even nature abhors a vacuum. What a powerful condemnation against vacuous believers, empty Christians. How different this is from those living with what we refer to as the fullness of the Spirit. You know, quite honestly, I do not look back on my blankie and say, oh, I so miss my blankie. Now it served a purpose for a time, but I have left the blankie behind. When I was a kid, I had a big wheel, and I love that big wheel. That was the biggest deal going in my neighborhood. But let me tell you, I don't miss my big wheel. Do you know what I like right now? I have a Honda 1800, okay? Do you know there's one that I left behind because there was something far better? Do you know oftentimes we continue to lament the loss of, and I can't do this and I can't do that. Isn't Christ better? And do you know what the Apostle Paul is saying? He's saying, listen, I'm owned and I am mastered and I am called. And because I have that call, I am separated to. That does mean separated from. Clearly it does. But I don't focus on what am I separated from so much as I focus on who I am separated to. God has separated you for some special task. He has been preparing you for, in a sense, a dual role. He has used your past for your present, and he is taking your present to use in your future. There is nothing wasted with God. Paul demonstrated no hesitation to say, I am a bond slave. My owner is Jesus Christ, and he has given me something that he wants me to do. And I am passionate about accomplishing it. Based on the authority of my master, he's telling the Romans, I am writing to you now. If you are truly a Christian, you have an owner whose name is Jesus Christ. He has something he wants me and you to do. We should be passionate about accomplishing whatever it is that our owner desires. Remember, you don't have a choice in serving, but you do have a choice in who you will serve. No one has the choice of serving, just choosing. So will you serve? Yes. May you choose well.
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1: With SRN News, I'm Jason Walker. President Trump sees America's 250th anniversary as a chance to get the country excited again as he addressed a rally Wednesday in the National Mall. That show included a series of flyovers by a number of aircraft, music from military bands and choirs, and Lee Greenwood singing God Bless the USA. The event designed to kick off the wheels of celebrations about the founding of America. Another top U.S. military leader stepping down.
2: General Christopher Donahue, commanding general of U.S. Army Europe and Africa and commander of NATO's Allied Land Command, is unexpectedly stepping down. A career special operations commander, Donahue commanded Delta Force units in Iraq and Afghanistan before leading the 82nd Airborne Division. Donahue was famously the last American soldier to leave Afghanistan in 2021. The moment was documented in an iconic photo that shows General Donahue boarding the last C-17 cargo plane to depart. I'm Lisa Dwyer.
1: National taxpayer advocate says the IRS did better than expected in issuing refunds during the recent tax season despite cuts in the workforce.
3: The IRS workforce dropped from 102,000 to 74,000 during 2025 due to layoffs. National taxpayer advocate Aaron M. Collins says taxpayers who needed human help were left behind in many cases. That may have been especially true for victims of identity theft. Those cases already take, on average, almost 2 years to resolve. Bob Agner reporting.
1: A new proposal would include Bible stories and required reading lists for more than 5 million public school students in Texas. It mandates readings from the New Testament. This is SRN News. Well, a new survey is asking Americans what they believe about God. Here's Michael Harrington with the report.
4: The Cultural Research Center at Arizona Christian University reports that only 50% of adults believe that God is best described as the, quote, all-powerful, all-knowing, perfect, and just creator of the universe who rules that universe today. CRC Director Dr. George Barna says the idea that the God of the Bible is the sole omnipotent creator deity is no longer the dominant theological view of Americans, as it was until shortly after the start of the new millennium. Michael Harrington reporting.
1: Anti-Semitism on the rise in Germany. A new report from the Federal Association of Departments of Research and Information on Anti-Semitism shows an average 24 anti-Semitic acts recorded in Germany, and that was every day last year. This is SRN News. Well, a Texas summer camp, the scene of a deadly flood 1 year ago, now filing for bankruptcy. Here's Rich Thomason with the story.
5: It's Chapter 11 reorganization for Camp Mystic, where catastrophic flooding over the July 4th holiday killed 25 girls and two teen counselors. Richard Eastland, owner of the all-girls Christian camp, also died in the flooding. In a court filing in Houston, the camp lists debt exceeding $10 million, assets ranging from $100,000 to $500,000. Families of the victims filed suit in November, saying the camp operators failed to take the necessary steps to protect the girls. Rich Thomason reporting.
1: And for decades, Camp Mystic was a summer staple and an institution for literally generations of families who dropped off their girls at the camp to ride horses, canoe, fish, and attend Bible studies. More details, srnnews.com.
6: 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And His help can be with you when you've got choices to make. 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
1: We must continue the fight for unborn lives. This is Matt Staver with Freedom's Call. Planned Parenthood recently released its annual report revealing that the abortion giant once again exceeded previous records for killing babies. In Planned Parenthood's 2024-2025 report, ironically titled Care Continues, shows that its abortions rose 8% from the previous year and taxpayer funding rose 5%. That means 434,450 unborn babies died from abortion while Planned Parenthood received $832 million in taxpayer funding. While the corporation lost its largest funding source in federal Medicaid funding under the Trump administration in 2025, that cut took effect after the report's fiscal reporting period. Overturning Roe v. Wade was just the beginning. We must stop the public funding for these practices once and for all. Stay informed at Liberty Counsel's website, lc.org/life.

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1: With SRN News, I'm Jason Walker. We are learning more now about the powerful earthquakes in Venezuela. Authorities now say at least 32 people have been killed, more than 700 injured. And a 6.9 quake has shaken the northern coast of Japan. No injuries have been reported there. And at home, well, in Northern California, the strongest earthquake since 1940. It has caused only mild shaking. There are reports of some major damage, but no injuries there in California. It is shaping up to be a monumental case, and the fight is on in Texas. A new proposal that would include Bible stories and required reading lists for more than 5 million youngsters in public schools. It mandates the readings from the New Testament and the Book of Job. President Trump canceling a planned signing of a bipartisan housing bill, saying the Save America Act needs to be signed first. The move angered some members of the GOP who met with the president after the announcement.
2: I think we had a really great meeting, and we're very proud of the party. We like our leader. We like everybody really in the room. I don't like a few people, but that's okay. I think you know who they are. But I'll give you that information someday. But for the most part, we have a really well-unified party.
1: Elsewhere, the president says major oil companies today are more than likely gouging people at the gas pumps.
2: ExxonMobil, it's Chevron, Shell, it's BP. Oil prices have come down so much, and we are not seeing anything at the pump. We should be, in my opinion, at $2.25 right now at the pump.
1: Details still sketchy, but a lot of states might need to pay millions for food if they can't reduce errors in the SNAP program. SRN News. Well, DoorDash making quite a change. Here's correspondent Michael Harrington.
3: The country's largest food delivery service says it will no longer use the Southern Poverty Law Center's criteria to decide where company charitable dollars will be spent. Alliance Defending Freedom, a Christian legal group, negotiated the decision by DoorDash. The SPLC routinely lists Christian ministries and charitable organizations as hate groups if they refuse to embrace the LGBT agenda. Many big corporations blindly use the SPLC to make decisions about giving. Michael Harrington reporting.
1: States are choosing sides on transgenderism, sex change operations on kids, illegal, or rather remains legal in 23 states with shield laws that protect against prosecution elsewhere. 27 states have enacted laws restricting and or banning such procedures on kids. This is SRN News. That supercomputer in China now outranks its U.S. counterpart as the most powerful.
4: That marks the first time since 2017 that a Chinese computer has topped a list sometimes viewed as a measure of a nation's technological prowess. The previously unlisted Lianshan computer in Shenzhen, China, displaced the top-ranked U.S. computer El Capitan in California in the latest version of the top 500 ranking announced Tuesday. The group of scientists who run the top 500 project declared that the Lianshan computer at China's National Supercomputing Center achieved 2,198 exaflops, meaning it can perform more than 2 quintillion calculations per second. Keith Peters reporting.
1: Wall Street Wednesday, the Dow was up 182 points, S&P down 7, the NASDAQ dropped 110 points. More details, srnnews.com.
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5: Then spake Jesus again unto them, saying, I am the light of the world. 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

0: Welcome to Through the Bible. We're taking a deep dive into one of the best stories from the Old Testament, the life and experiences of Joseph. Now, this story is for any follower of Jesus who has ever had to wait on God to answer their prayer for years. Joseph's story is for any of us who have been terribly hurt by family members, or for any of us who have been unjustly wronged or maybe feel forgotten. Really, Joseph's story is for all of us. So why don't you turn to Genesis 44 yourself, beginning with verse 25, and in a moment we're going to hear Dr. J. Vernon McGee explain just how Joseph was able to respond with mercy to those who brought such suffering in his life. But first, Greg Harris is here with me, and we got a few great letters that we want to share.
1: We do, Steve, and these are from the home team here in the United States. We never get tired of hearing from our listening family here in the U.S. because the U.S. is still the foundation of our global ministry. Most of the financial support, most of the prayer support comes from this amazing group of people. So let's hear what they have to say.
0: Yeah, this first one comes from Douglas, who tells us how Through the Bible is a family affair. He writes, "Our family has been on the Bible bus since 1996. My wife and I have used Dr. McGee and Through the Bible to homeschool all 12 of our children.
1: Wow, 12, okay.
0: Congratulations.
1: Yes.
0: We continue to learn and grow after all these years. Recently, I had the opportunity to share with my church family by giving a brief presentation on the ministry and distributing Bible bus passes. I will give these bus passes to our evangelism team to use when talking to people on the street. Thank you for being such good stewards of the funds that the Lord has blessed you with. We provide oil changes as often as we can, as this program has been a blessing to our family and many others worldwide. In the famous words of Dr. McGee, may the Lord richly bless you, my beloved. That is, all of you at TTB.
1: Wow, and I love, you know, talk about a home group. They had 14 people listening in the home group. I love that. And just if you've not heard what a Bible bus pass is, it's just a business card with a QR code. You can carry it in your wallet like you and I do.
0: Yep.
1: And when a person points the camera at their phone, it takes them to a special website where they can download the English app or an app in 100 different languages. And so it's a great way to share Through the Bible.
0: Yeah. And if you're not really comfortable with, you know, giving the whole gospel presentation in an elevator pitch format, all you got to do is have these things in your pocket and say, hey, can I share something that's really had an impact on my life? And just hand it to them and say, it's teaching through the Bible with a guy named Dr. McGee. Give it a listen.
1: Yeah. And most people would not find that offensive in any way. So let's hear another great response from JC, who shares this experience. About 15 years ago, my wife became a devoted listener. It wasn't something that got my attention, except when I visited my cabin in a remote area. The radio station WBRF in Galax, Virginia, played bluegrass gospel for 30 minutes, and then Dr. McGee came on. Fast forward, and my wife is now in an assisted living community due to severe mental illness. And as I understand, she still listens. I have also suffered emotionally as her caregiver, and I have found the Bible bus and Dr. McGee to be a light in my morning devotions. Thank you to the entire team for the timeless message you provide.
0: Wow. Thank you, JC. We appreciate the message. Now, after 34 years of listening, here's Bob in Alabama, and he's got a reason to celebrate. So here's his story. I'm happy to tell you that I have finally gotten my wife to join me on the Bible bus. Well, way to go, Bob.
1: Yeah.
0: I continue. After years of fussing, saying, turn that down or put your headphones on, nobody wants to hear that, suddenly she wants to go through Revelation with me. We're listening on the iPhone app so that we can pause and rewind as needed to help in taking notes on the study outline printed out. I have been giving monthly, so I hope that it can be used to put new double seating for all of us couples on the Bible bus.
1: That's great. Three letters all about family. I love it.
0: Yeah. Greg, let me pray for us as we begin. Heavenly Father, we're thankful for the listeners, particularly in the U.S., who faithfully pray for this ministry and support it. Pray that you would bless them. Bless them even now as they listen to Through the Bible. In Jesus' name, amen. Well, it's time to turn to Genesis 44 as we go through the Bible with Dr. J. Vernon McGee.
2: We're looking here in the 44th chapter of the book of Genesis to one of the most human stories and dramatic stories that you possibly could have. You'll recall that the family of Joseph, that is the boys, 11 of them have now come down to the land of Egypt again to buy corn. Joseph insisted that they bring their brother Benjamin with him, and they brought him along, and he made them a dinner, invited them to dinner. And as we concluded chapter 43, we read, they drank and were merry with him. Apparently, they were at ease now. They accepted Joseph's hospitality, and they feel very comfortable. But he's preparing a test for them, and we saw that he sent them back home, but he took his cup. I wish I could say more about that cup, but it was used for divining, for prophecy. I don't think you can read into it here anything of a heathen nature, for this man was a prophet of God. We've had several instances of that. But we find that that cup was put in the sack of Benjamin, and when the brethren came back, they were so sure that the cup was not there, they said, the man should be put to death if you find it in any sack, and the rest of us will be your slave. They were so sure it was not with them. But, of course, Joseph had put it in Benjamin's sack purposely, or had one of his servants there to do that. When it was discovered, all of them came back. They went in before Joseph, and Joseph wanted to test them now about their love for their brother Benjamin. He says, all right, Benjamin is guilty. Leave him here. He'll be my slave. You see, they had sold him into slavery one time. And now he says, just leave him here, he'll be my slave, the rest of you can go home. But we're told that Judah came near to him, and believe me, Judah pled for his brother, and he's speaking for all of them. And he recounts the history, and it's a very tender story of how he said that they had to come again to the land of Egypt, and probably I should drop back in verse 25, and begin just to read. This is a story that doesn't need my comment. Verse 25, and our father said, go again and buy us a little food. And we said, we cannot go down. If our youngest brother be with us, then will we go down. For we may not see the man's face, except our youngest brother be with us. And thy servant, my father, said unto us, ye know that my wife bare me two sons. And the one went out from me, and I said, surely he's torn in pieces, and I saw him not since. And if ye take this also from me, and mischief befall him, ye shall bring down my gray hairs with sorrow to the grave. Now, there are several things here that I think we need to note. I think that Judah here in this statement of recounting of what's happened and the condition of their father, that actually the father had been deceived, and Joseph can see that now, and what actually was told the father of what had happened to him. And you wonder whether this isn't a confession now. I feel that it is. For this is the first time these boys actually said exactly what had happened to the other one. That is, they said he was not, that he was dead, but they hadn't told anything about him at all. Now, we also see something else, that Jacob is growing in grace, but he hasn't arrived for the very simple reason that instead of trusting the Lord, he's leaning on this boy Benjamin, and actually it would have killed him. I'm sure of that. Had he gone down, there are those today, Christians, that when death comes, that sometimes they can reveal and do reveal a wonderful faith in God. And others, that the taking of a loved one absolutely causes them to collapse. And I don't care how much you love a loved one, friends. As a child of God, you ought to know if they are a child of God, you're going to see them someday. And the one walking by faith is not going to collapse at a time like that. Then you recognize, therefore, that Jacob has not arrived yet, but we're going to see he's growing in grace. Now listen here to this boy, Judah, for he here is making a tremendous statement. And I'm reading now again, verse 29, and if ye take this also from me, and mischief befall him, ye shall bring down my gray hairs with sorrow to the grave. Now therefore, when I come to thy servant, my father, and the lad be not with us, seeing that his life is bound up in the lad's life, it shall come to pass, when he seeth that the lad's not with us, that he'll die. Thy servant shall bring down the gray hairs of thy servant our father with sorrow to the grave. For thy servant became surety for the lad unto my father, saying, If I bring him not unto thee, then I shall bear the blame to my father forever. Now therefore I pray thee, let thy servant abide instead of the lad, a bondman to my lord. And let the lad go up with his brethren, for how shall I go up to my father, and the lad be not with me, lest peradventure I see the evil that shall come on my father? You notice the concern that Judah had here for old Jacob, and Judah is the spokesman for the group. I think any one of the other brothers would have made this same statement. It's a magnificent statement. And he is the spokesman for the group. Any one of them would have done this. And Joseph now has made the test. Judah's willing to take his place. Now, friends, there came one later on in the line of Judah, the lion of the tribe of Judah, and he bore the penalty for the guilty. But God commendeth his love toward us, in that while we were yet sinners, Christ died for us. He took the place of the guilty. Now, Judah's willing to take Benjamin's place. Now, that brings us to chapter 45. And this incident just continues right on here. And here is where Joseph now reveals himself to his brethren and identifies himself with them. Now, notice this in verse 1 of Genesis 45. Then Joseph could not refrain himself before all them that stood by him. And he cried. This time, he couldn't get out of the room. He just broke down and began to weep. And no one knows why except Joseph. His own brethren at this time do not know. And the servants that are there, the Egyptians, didn't know. And now Joseph is going to clear the room. He says, Cause every man to go out from me. And there stood no man with him while Joseph made himself known unto his brethren. And there's coming a day when the Lord Jesus, as we said last time, is going to make himself known unto his brethren. He came the first time. He came unto

of my friends, make himself known in that day to his brethren. In that day, why, there'll be open, we're told, a fountain for cleansing in Jerusalem. That is a family affair. And that is the time that he makes himself known to them, the Lord Jesus. What a picture this is. Now, after the others got out, poor Joseph, he's just so charged with emotion here. I'm sure you can visualize the pent-up emotion of Joseph at this point. And we're told here, he wept aloud, and the Egyptians in the house of Pharaoh heard. They couldn't understand what had happened over at Joseph's palace. He couldn't conceal his feelings. Now will you notice the reaction of his brothers? And Joseph said unto his brethren, I'm Joseph. Doth my father yet live? And his brethren could not answer him, for they were, the word trouble that we have in our translation is really not strong enough, for they were terrified at his presence. I tell you, if you think they were afraid before, they really are afraid now. About 23 years before, they had seen him, and the last they saw of him, they had sold him to the Ishmaelites. Believe me, they feel now that he'll want to get revenge. They're absolutely afraid. They're terrified. But there was no basis for their fears. Will you listen? And Joseph said unto his brethren, come near to me, I pray you. And they came near. And he said, I'm Joseph, your brother, whom ye sold into Egypt. I'm your brother. And this is the dramatic moment of this incident. Can you imagine how they feel about it? Now, notice the reaction of Joseph here. He's not angry, and he doesn't seek revenge. Why doesn't he do that? A normal human reaction would be, well, I'll take care of you, brethren, now for what you did to me. Listen to him. Now, therefore, be not grieved nor angry with yourselves that ye sold me hither. For God did send me before you to preserve life. You see, the thing that Joseph could see in all of this, that God had permitted this for a purpose, that God was moving in his life. If you and I could see the hand of God in our lives, actually, would we become angry and seek revenge? I don't think we would. If you'll notice the explanation that he gives here, this man, he gives God the glory. He says, God sent me before you. Now listen, let me read on. Verse 7, and God sent me before you to preserve you a posterity in the earth and to save your lives by a great deliverance. So now, it was not you that sent me hither, but God. And he hath made me a father to Pharaoh, lord of all his house, and a ruler throughout all the land of Egypt. God had been in his life. And you can see now that this famine is yet to run. Well, we'll see in verse 11. He says, and there will I nourish thee, for yet there are 5 years of famine, lest thou and thy household and all that thou hast come to poverty. So that, frankly, there was about 2 years into the famine. Now notice, he sees the hand of God. Listen to him. Verse 8, so now it was not you that sent me hither, but God. God was back of it. Verse 9, haste ye, and go up to my father, and say unto him, thus saith thy son Joseph, God hath made me lord of all Egypt. Come down unto me, tarry not. And so he sends up word for his father to come down. We'll read on. And thou shalt dwell in the land of Goshen, and thou shalt be near unto me, thou and thy children, and thy children's children, and thy flocks, and thy herds, and all that thou hast. And there will I nourish thee, for yet there are 5 years of famine, lest thou and thy household and all that thou has come to poverty. In other words, actually, Jacob and his family could not have survived had

0: They stayed up in the land of Palestine at this particular time. They would have perished. And so Joseph wants to bring them down to the land of Goshen, which is actually the best part of that land. And it was in that land that God was going to make them a nation, sheltered from the rest of the world, out of the land of Canaan. It's in this place. And the life of the family reveals they needed to get out of the land of Canaan. Now, verse 12, he says, "And behold, your eyes see, and the eyes of my brother Benjamin, that it's my mouth that speaketh unto you." I think that they stood there absolutely spellbound and were down on their faces and up again and just had absolutely nothing to say as they listened to Joseph speaking words that absolutely seemed unbelievable and would have been had he not been right there before them. Now will you notice as we read on here, "And ye shall tell my father of all my glory in Egypt and of all that ye've seen, and ye shall haste and bring down my father hither. And he fell upon his brother Benjamin's neck and wept, and Benjamin wept upon his neck." This is a tender scene. These two brothers, full brothers, both marvelous men, Joseph and Benjamin. "And moreover, he kissed all of his brethren and wept upon them. And after that, his brethren talked with him." Don't you see that? They absolutely were puzzled. They were stunned. They didn't know what to say. Now they begin to recover their senses, and they have quite a talk. And so this thing now is spreading abroad. We read here, "And the fame thereof was heard in Pharaoh's house, saying, Joseph's brethren are come, and it pleased Pharaoh well and his servants." You see, what had happened was that all this noise of this carrying on, that it caused everybody to hear, and Pharaoh wanted to know what was going on. One of the servants from Joseph's house came by, and Pharaoh said to him, "What's going on over there?" He said, "Well, do you know those 11 men that came down from the land of Canaan? They are his brethren." Well, it delighted Pharaoh, and why would it delight him? Well, he was of the same racial strain that Joseph and his brethren were. You see, the Hyksos kings were on the throne now, and they had come from out in the desert, and they probably hadn't been able to trust the Egyptians too much. And so Pharaoh was delighted to have somebody that he could trust. Now he's delighted that there are going to be some more. And so Pharaoh said to Joseph, "Say unto thy brethren, this do ye, lade your beasts and go, get you into the land of Canaan. Take your father, your households, and come unto me. And I'll give ye the good of the land of Egypt, and ye shall eat the fat of the land. Now thou art commanded, this do ye, take you wagons out of the land of Egypt for your little ones." And note that word wagons, because they say the wheel is quite an invention, you know. And these men from the land of Canaan were not using the wagons yet, but the Egyptians were well advanced. And he says, "Now take your wagons up there, and bring your father and come. Also regard not your stuff, for the good of all the land of Egypt is yours." Don't need to bring anything extra. You will have it down here. We'll furnish it to you. "Children of Israel did so, and Joseph gave them wagons according to the commandment of Pharaoh, and gave them provision for the way. To all of them he gave each man changes of raiment, but to Benjamin he gave 300 pieces of silver, 5 changes of raiment. To his father he sent after this manner, 10 asses laden with the good things of Egypt, 10 she asses laden with corn and bread and meat for his father by the way. So he sent his brethren away, and they departed. And he said unto them, see that ye fall not out by the way. And they went up out of the land of Egypt, and came unto the land of Canaan, unto Jacob their father. They told him, saying, Joseph is yet alive. He is governor over the land of Egypt. And Jacob's heart fainted. He just couldn't believe this was true. And they told him all the words of Joseph, which he'd said unto them. And when he saw the wagons which Joseph had sent to carry him, the spirit of Jacob, their father, revived. This was a thrilling moment for him. And Israel said, "It's enough. Joseph, my son, is yet alive. I'll go and see him before I die." But the prospect of seeing Joseph certainly influenced Jacob to make the decision to go down to Egypt. But do you think that he intended to remain in Egypt? I don't think so. I think he intended to pay a brief visit to his son and return back home as soon as the famine was over. But he never returned except for the burial, his own. He came back for his own funeral, for he died in the land of Egypt. And his whole family was moved down there. This is a tremendous story, and we'll follow it on. The hand of God is now very evident in the life of Joseph. Until next time, may God richly bless you, my beloved.
1: Looking back, it's clear to Joseph how the Lord directed his life. And you know, the same is true in our lives, isn't it? The conclusion of this incredible Genesis study is coming soon. 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And if we can answer a question to help you find a resource by Dr. McGee, just give us a call at 1-800-65-BIBLE. I'm Steve Schwetz, praying God's very best for you.

0: Well, ride the Bible bus for 5 years and you'll be amazed at what God teaches you from His Word about what it means to believe on the Lord Jesus Christ and you will be saved. 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That's what we believe at Through the Bible.
1: One day the pain will stop, the tears will dry, and the morning of eternity will welcome you to forever. 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
1: With SRN News, I'm Jason Walker. Back-to-back earthquakes in Venezuela, killing at least 32 people. More than 700 have been injured. A spokesman says those numbers likely to rise. The first quake registered 7.1. The second was even worse at 7.5. In northern Japan, a 6.9 earthquake causing some minor damage. No deaths have been reported there. And a quake in Northern California Wednesday. Some damage, but again, no casualties reported. During a meeting with NATO Secretary General Mark Rutte, President Trump says NATO allies should show the United States a bit more respect.
2: I just want their loyalty. We don't need their money. We don't need anything. We have the most powerful military in the world by far. But I just want loyalty. You know, we're so loyal to them. We're always fighting for them. We have thousands of troops all over Europe. In Germany, we have 50,000 troops. And then you want a little, give us a little nudge, give us a little kiss. We don't want much.
1: Trump administration providing generous loans to speed the development of 10 large nuclear reactors to meet the skyrocketing power demand from massive data centers. More from Bob Agnew.
3: Energy Secretary Chris Wright announced the $17.5 billion worth of loan. He cited what he called a tremendous interest among developers of data centers, known as hyperscalers, those who would buy the power, as well as utility and energy companies. The department said 70 utility and energy companies signed letters of intent that identified proposed sites. Nuclear currently provides about 20% of total electricity in the United States. Bob Agner reporting.
1: A new Associated Press poll finds most Americans are inundated with scam attempts on a daily basis. This is SRN News. Well, a new look at young Americans and the church. Here's Michael Harrington.
4: According to a new study by Lifeway Research, members of Generation Z are going to church more than they used to, but they are not doing a very good job of applying what they learn in the pews to their daily life. Lifeway spokesman Chuck Peters says, quote, "My biggest concern for Gen Z is not that they are disconnected from the church. Our research shows that Gen Z is deeply involved. The greater concern is that they're not being deeply formed." Michael Harrington reporting.
1: Beginning within a week or so, Texas Tech University will require faculty to teach in compliance with a 2025 state law that declares there are just two genders. The law echoes the language of an executive order the Trump administration issued in January of last year. It states it is the policy of the United States to recognize two sexes, male and female. This is SRN News. Mixed trading with big tech stocks mostly lower.
5: Stocks wavered to a mixed close on Wall Street. The S&P 500 fell 0.1% Wednesday. The Dow added 0.4%. The NASDAQ Composite fell 0.4%. Among big tech stocks, Microsoft fell 2.3%. Oracle gave back 4.6%. Another drop in oil prices helped ease concerns about inflation. Brent crude fell 3.8%, bringing it closer to where it was before the war with Iran started. Treasury yields fell in the bond market. The yield on the 10-year Treasury dropped to 4.40%. Seth Sutel, New York.
1: National Taxpayer Advocate says the IRS did better than expected in issuing refunds during the 2026 season, despite major cuts to the workforce. IRS workforce dropped from 102,000 to 74,000. More details, srnnews.com.
6: 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But uncertainty isn't failure. It's invitation. It's a chance to trust a God who already knows the road ahead. He's not asking for flawless faith, just willing feet. Walk with Him through what you don't understand. One decision at a time, one prayer at a time. He's steady even when the path isn't. 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

0: Be encouraged. God is in control. Even when the rest of the world refuses to act that way, He doesn't give up His right to take bad situations and bend them to good outcomes. God has been rewriting headlines for a very long time. He doesn't need you to try to bend things in your direction, but invites you to join Him in the better story. Get this. He invites you. If you missed it, God is in control. That makes all the difference. 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
1: 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Yes, you do. But actually, it's deeper than that. You have to understand that your fellowship with God has to continue despite the disappointment. People can spill out their hurt before God. God can take it. It's oftentimes at the end of our rope when we tell God what we think of Him and do it reverently, hopefully, that God begins to pour grace into our souls and we experience His presence.
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1: With SRN News, I'm Jason Walker. Back-to-back earthquakes in Venezuela killing at least 32 people. More than 700 have been injured. A spokesman says those numbers likely to rise. The first quake registered 7.1. The second was even worse at 7.5. In northern Japan, a 6.9 earthquake causing some minor damage. No deaths have been reported there. And a quake in Northern California Wednesday. Some damage, but again, no casualties reported. During a meeting with NATO Secretary General Mark Rutte, President Trump says NATO allies should show the United States a bit more respect.
2: I just want their loyalty. We don't need their money. We don't need anything. We have the most powerful military in the world by far. But I just want loyalty. You know, we're so loyal to them. We're always fighting for them. We have thousands of troops all over Europe. In Germany, we have 50,000 troops. And then you want a little, give us a little nudge, give us a little kiss. We don't want much.
1: Trump administration providing generous loans to speed the development of 10 large nuclear reactors to meet the skyrocketing power demand from massive data centers. More from Bob Agnew.
3: Energy Secretary Chris Wright announced the $17.5 billion worth of loan. He cited what he called a tremendous interest among developers of data centers, known as hyperscalers, those who would buy the power, as well as utility and energy companies. The department said 70 utility and energy companies signed letters of intent that identified proposed sites. Nuclear currently provides about 20% of total electricity in the United States. Bob Agner reporting.
1: A new Associated Press poll finds most Americans are inundated with scam attempts on a daily basis. This is SRN News. Well, a new look at young Americans and the church. Here's Michael Harrington.
4: According to a new study by Lifeway Research, members of Generation Z are going to church more than they used to, but they are not doing a very good job of applying what they learn in the pews to their daily life. Lifeway spokesman Chuck Peters says, quote, "My biggest concern for Gen Z is not that they are disconnected from the church. Our research shows that Gen Z is deeply involved. The greater concern is that they're not being deeply formed." Michael Harrington reporting.
1: Beginning within a week or so, Texas Tech University will require faculty to teach in compliance with a 2025 state law that declares there are just two genders. The law echoes the language of an executive order the Trump administration issued in January of last year. It states it is the policy of the United States to recognize two sexes, male and female. This is SRN News. Mixed trading with big tech stocks mostly lower.
5: Stocks wavered to a mixed close on Wall Street. The S&P 500 fell 0.1% Wednesday. The Dow added 0.4%. The NASDAQ Composite fell 0.4%. Among big tech stocks, Microsoft fell 2.3%. Oracle gave back 4.6%. Another drop in oil prices helped ease concerns about inflation. Brent crude fell 3.8%, bringing it closer to where it was before the war with Iran started. Treasury yields fell in the bond market. The yield on the 10-year Treasury dropped to 4.40%. Seth Sutel, New York.
1: National Taxpayer Advocate says the IRS did better than expected in issuing refunds during the 2026 season, despite major cuts to the workforce. IRS workforce dropped from 102,000 to 74,000. More details, srnnews.com.
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2: Really isn't difficult to relate to these disciples, at least not for me. Time after time, they said the wrong thing, did the wrong thing, made the same mistakes over and over and over. They talked when they should have been listening. They slept when they should have been praying. They argued over who would be numero uno in the kingdom when they should have been finding ways to serve one another in love. They worried about everything from food to shelter to safety while their master worried about nothing. They turned exclamation marks into question marks and opportunities to exercise faith into moments of absolute panic. They wanted a kingdom here and now, and don't we still? They wanted to be on a team that was acceptable to the religious and political systems of their day. And they never quite grasped the concept of an atoning death and a resurrection life until it became a reality. But these were not bad guys. I mean, they were the pick of the litter, so to speak. They were the ones God himself went out and chose to represent himself to a world that wouldn't even understand why he was there, let alone pledge allegiance to his kingdom. They meant well, these hand-picked soldiers in the making, but somehow they had a struggle just to grasp the reality of the Christian life, even when God himself was walking with them and talking with them and demonstrating to them what it was all about. So don't feel so badly. It takes time and it takes grace to walk by faith. And our God understands, and he's patient with us just as he was with them. However, at some point, he expected them, and at some point, he expects us, I'm afraid, to stop making the same mistakes over and over again and begin to obey. You say, oh, if I had just been one of them. They had God in the flesh living with them. You ever thought that way? Read the New Testament, thought, boy, if I could just have been with Peter and James and John. Wow. Think about it, beloved. You and I have more than they had. All they had was God living with them. We have God living in us. And we have the entire canon of Scripture. So if you're saying, well, I would believe and I would obey if I were Peter, James, and John, I don't think so. You have more than they had. You have Christ resident in your heart, revealed totally through his word, and you have 2,000 years of visual evidence of his work in human life. We're the blessed ones. We have it all. Nonetheless, as we pull back the curtain of Scripture to read today's story, I think we can relate only too well to the response of these chosen ones to one of God's moments of truth. So what I'd like us to do this morning is just quietly place ourselves in the midst of this story and imagine that we are there and that we are they. We've been seated by the seaside now for hours and hours. The Master's been teaching. Oh, has he been teaching? About the kingdom, about what it'll be like, about what to look for, what to expect, and about how to respond to the major events that would descend upon the church in days to come. Never has he taught like this. He's been speaking in what he calls parables, stories cast alongside, simple illustrations that to the natural mind seem frivolous and meaningless, and yet to the mind that's under God's control, they seem to actually open the vaults of heaven and pour out treasures of spiritual insights. He started out by telling us a story, you may remember, about a farmer who was planting precious seed. He told us what happened when the seed was wasted and what happened when the seed found roots. And then in a labor of love, he tenderly unfolded the package of that parable and showed us the contents. The heart of God was inside. And it was lovingly being shared with all who had ears to hear. And then he's told a story about a man who scattered good seed in the field, but while everybody was asleep, an enemy came and scattered tares. And he explained, well, you don't tear up the field to get to the tares. Some of the good seed would be hurt in the process. You just wait till the harvest. And the fruit of the good seed will be gathered up and the tares will be burned. And once again, he pulled back the curtain of eternity and he showed man what was in the mind of God where judgment was concerned. And he did it all with the use of parables. He told us of mustard seeds and leaven and hidden treasures and beautiful pearls. It was more than most of us could take at one sitting. In fact, at one point, he dismissed the crowds, took us inside, and began to explain more in detail what it was he'd been saying. And if you read the scriptures, you'll notice that when he was finished, he turned to us and said, "Now, have you understood all these things?" Right or wrong, we answered, "Yes, Lord, we understand." Do you remember? We were there. We were captivated by his every word. And do you remember the next chapter of the story? Let me refresh your memory. It reads like this. Then the same day, when it was evening, Jesus, seeing the great crowds about him, gave commandment. He said, "Let us cross over to the other side of the lake." So his disciples, dismissing the throng, followed him into a boat. And they took him with them as he was and sailed forth. And there were other small ships with them also. So now the scene is set, if you will, for a midnight cruise across the water without the press of the crowds or the pressures of this all-day Bible conference that had just ended. Now we'll have the master to ourselves, we reasoned. Now we can ask him questions and we can share a few of our own insights with him. We can have what we Christians like to call a little after-church fellowship with the pastor. At last, Jesus had gotten rid of those pesky hangers-on and is ready to concentrate on his special ones, those of us he's given so much time to. Sure, there's other ships following in the background, but we're used to that. But for the most part now, he's ours. He belongs to us. But as is so often the case, when we become presumptuous with God, the circumstances that followed, you may remember, were not at all what we anticipated. Let's read on. But as they sailed, behold, a great windstorm came down upon the lake, and the waves began breaking into the boat so that it was being swamped already, and they were in peril, and he himself was in the stern on the cushion sleeping. So his disciples came and aroused him, saying, "Master, Master, we're perishing. Lord, save us. Teacher, don't you care that we're perishing?" And he said to them, "Why are you fearful, ye of little faith?" As they sailed, behold, indeed, the last thing we were expecting was a storm. Why, we had God in the boat with us. That should make us immune from things like storms. And should anything loom on the horizon, the very fact that Christ was in the boat with us ought to intercept it before it could touch us. I mean, after all, right? Wrong. You see, that's the presumptuous nature of man. We choose to use God as a shield from life's storms rather than as a source of calm in life's storms. We're fools. We miss the purpose of life's storms. As they sailed, behold, a great windstorm came down upon the lake. Here we were, God's anointed, accompanied by God himself, going on a brief sea voyage in a relatively calm environment, and from nowhere comes a storm. You've experienced it in your own life. And there was no indication a storm was on the horizon. I mean, you're talking to experts. We spent our whole lives in these boats. And even without radar, man knows the signs in the heavens that tell of threatening weather. Well, Jesus said so himself in Matthew 16, remember? The Pharisees and the Sadducees had approached him and they asked him for a sign from heaven to confirm his deity. And he answered and said to them, "When it is evening, you say, 'It'll be fair weather today. Sky is red.' Look at the chart. See all those little wavy lines? Loose translation. In the morning you say, there will be a storm today, for the sky is red and threatening. Do you know how to discern the appearances of the sky, but cannot discern the times of heaven? We knew how to read the heavens better than that. We knew when a storm was coming. And this was no ordinary storm. I mean, this was great. And the waves began breaking into the boat so that it was in danger of sinking, and we were in peril. We didn't just think we were in peril, we were. The Bible says we were. It was then that some of us began to murmur among ourselves. Perhaps you can relate. So this is what it means to be a Christian, one disciple may have groaned. Hey, this whole thing was God's idea. I mean, he said, get in the boat. We just followed him. What's God done anyway? Let us out here to perish? I think that line had been used before in Exodus 14:11. But at any rate, we were scared. I mean, really scared. And we were confused. We thought following God protected us from this kind of thing. And then suddenly it hit us. Where's Jesus? Where's God now that we need him? You know the feeling. But I think it must have been Peter who had the answer. He usually had the answers. At any rate, someone cried out, the master's asleep on a cushion in the stern. So we moved as one in his direction. Now, at first, our cries to him were more subtle in nature. I think you can relate to that. We decided just to inform God of what was going on. Obviously, he slept through it all and needed to be brought up to date. So we just gave him a 3-second rundown of the 10 o'clock news, and we decided to begin with the weather report. We said, Master, Master, we are perishing. Lord, save us. And Jesus opened his eyes. Had he really been asleep? Yep. How do you know? Bible says so. At any rate, as he came to, our information now turns to accusation. We said, Teacher, don't you care that we're perishing? Now let's step back for a moment out of the picture and look at those words. The word master and the word teacher used as the outer layers of this sandwich of cries come from the same word in the Greek. They're titles of respect for someone who holds a position of honor as a teacher, a disciple. But the word Lord, of course, was a word for one who ruled over. So what they cried was, Teacher, we are perishing. Lord, save us. Teacher, don't you care? They didn't say, Lord, don't you care. That statement would have been clothed in incompatibility. But don't you see the progression of the complaint? First, they informed God of their plight. And then they implored God to help them. And finally, they accuse God of being indifferent for letting such a thing happen to them. Teacher, don't you care? You see, when you're accusing God of indifference, you cannot address him as Lord. Now, before you throw the book at these guys for their apparently blasphemous response, please stop and think about how you and I respond to the tests of life. Now, be honest. When was the last time that in your spirit, you said to God, God, how could you at a time like this? I mean, don't you realize what's happening? Don't you care? No, we don't say that out loud. Among the brethren, we assume our pious, pharisaical, all things work together for good routine, our semi-spiritual response. But we forget. God looks on the heart. And how often in our hearts do we say, God, you've got to be kidding. Don't you know? Don't you care? Now, let's don't give the disciples the Harry holier-than-thou sermon. Let's be honest. They're just mirroring what we do. Teacher, don't you care? They cried. But, oh, beloved, does he ever care? Now, let's go back to the boat. The master raised his head off the pillow. And with those penetrating eyes, so bright with authority and yet so deep with love, he looked at us. The first words from his mouth should have been enough. We ought to memorize them. We ought to review them every day. God looked us in the eye and just said, Why are you fearful, you of little faith? What are you afraid of? I am is here. That's what he said. Do you see the problem? You see, they were afraid because they were responding to a situation based on what God appeared to be doing or not doing, rather than on who He is. You see, that's our problem. What difference does it make what God appears to be doing? Our confidence is based on the character of God, not the performance of God. His performance in any situation is a result of His divine sovereignty, ruled by His divine omnipotence, decided through His divine omniscience. Whatever He does is best. Whatever He allows is best. However it may appear to us, because He is who He is to be praised and we are to be at rest. Jesus appeared to be unconcerned. He was asleep on a pillow. He chose to sleep to demonstrate the peace that man on earth can have in a crisis when he is inhabited by the living God. He was demonstrating the mind of God, and if it took waves 6 feet high and winds 40 miles per hour to get our attention, he

Some are apparent disasters. Some of them start out as contrary winds and build into hurricanes. Some of them just seem to hover overhead like ominous clouds waiting to dump their fury into our lives. But the storm's not the problem. The way we react to the storm is the problem. You see, the Master, our Lord, is in the boat with us. But he's ever aware of the rumblings in the skies overhead. He knew that storm was coming into your life. So he led us into the boat, the ark of salvation, to keep us secure. But he didn't steer us around the storms. He wants to take us through the storms so that by the storms we might become like him. And the minute we began to rail at him because of the storms, we missed the whole point of the storms. The minute we cry, "Teacher, don't you care?" we missed the whole point. "Why are we fearful?" Jesus asked. Nothing can sink that ship. Nothing. So we can relax. Now listen to what Jesus did again, and listen to what Jesus said when he decided to act. "Then he arose and rebuked the winds and the raging of the water. And he said to the sea, 'Peace, be still.' And they ceased, and there was a great calm. And then he said to them," that is us, "'Where is your faith?' And the men were filled with wonder and awe beyond measure. And they said to one another, 'What kind of man is he? Who then is he that he commands even the winds and the water and they obey him?'" Wow. This is neat. See, it wasn't the storm that bothered the Master. That storm would bow in humble submission the moment his word went forth. Storms don't bother Jesus. And they shouldn't bother us. No, the storm wasn't the problem. The disciples were the problem. We were the problem. We let the storm erase from our minds, at least momentarily, who he was. So he had to ask us, "Who is the captain of this ship anyway? Where is your faith?" Look what he did. First, he rebuked the winds. He's told them to hush. Then he spoke to the raging waters which were swirling about that boat, ready to inhale its occupants like a vicious whale. He said, "Water, stop that. Peace, be still." And immediately, it was as though someone pulled a plug or turned a switch on a mighty machine, and in a fraction of a second, there was, according to the scriptures, a great calm. You know what a great calm is? It was not just a cessation gradually of the wind and the waves. It was a calm. It was as though there had never been a storm. You and I were surrounded by what appeared to be the peaceful waters of a mountain lake on a summer day. There was no movement of the sea. The wind went from infinity to infinity, from devastation to zero. It stopped dead in its tracks. It had to. The God of eternity had spoken. Don't you sometimes wonder if the wind has more sense than we do? When he speaks, it obeys. But we didn't get the picture, did we? God, it says, was amazed at our lack of faith, and all we were amazed at was how he could control the elements. "Who then is he?" he cried. "He commands even the winds and the waters." Wow, look what our God can do to a storm. Wait till I tell my friends. See, you and I have to deal with this passage honestly. We have to ask God to give us understanding. We have to try to take these principles and personalize them until the message Jesus was trying to give these bewildered saints on that wind-tossed lake begins to make a difference in our lives. I think we can boil it down to two or three major issues in closing. Issue number one is this: just because we're following God's leading does not mean we're going to miss life's storms. He gave commandment. He told us, "Get in the boat and cross in over the lake." And we followed him into the boat. Now we felt secure because we thought we were in the will of God. You ever been like that? God seemed to give you direction. You knew it was his will. You walked right into it and did what he asked you to do, at least what you

0: thought he asked you to do, and zoom, the sky fell. We thought we were in the will of God. We were. But you say, doing the will of God almost cost us our lives. Well, ask Jesus about that. Doing the will of God did cost him his life. Are you better than he is? You see, this life is not the issue. This life is a proving ground to test us, to prepare us for heaven. And this life is a field that we're to farm, a place to plant seeds and water them and watch God give a miraculous increase. But this world isn't a haven that God has designed for to make us comfortable on our way to heaven. And you get serious about doing the will of God, you better expect some storms. Goes with the territory. These guys shouldn't have been so surprised. The wind came and the waves came, but they were surprised. And so are we. Secondly, you and I must be careful just how we approach God when the wind begins to blow. The sky gets a little dark. Because if our God is sovereign and our God is omniscient and our God is perfect love, then how can we get angry because he lets the wind blow a little harder than we expect? But how deceitful the human mind is. Our three responses are usually like theirs were. First, we inform God of our plight. Master, Master, we're perishing. Usually we aren't. But we think if we can sound a little dramatic, he'll pay attention. And then we'll implore God, Lord, save us, we cry. What we mean is, Lord, take this thing away from me. Take away this sickness. Take away this business problem. Take away this misunderstanding. Lord, it's raining and the waves are getting in the boat. I'm getting wet. Lord, save me from all these problems. Ever prayed like that? We all have. But have you noticed that so often all we hear are the sounds of silence? The waves still beat against the ship. The winds continue to howl. The rain still falls. And then little by little, we begin to get angry with God. Oh, we don't say it. But usually inside, we begin to whine, God, don't you care that I'm perishing? Don't you care? Have you ever analyzed that statement? The God of eternity, creator of heaven and earth, left heaven, came to earth, took on the cloak of a slave, died the death of a criminal for you and for me, and we ask, don't you care? I mean, somebody dies in your place, and then because they love you so much, they want you to taste a little bit of the storms of life while you live on earth to get you ready for heaven, and you cry, don't you care? Thirdly, please don't miss the deeper meaning of this passage. It's a misused principle. You see, God wasn't rebuking them because they didn't have the faith to believe away the storm. He was rebuking them for being afraid of the storm. Any fool can command God to take something away they don't like. Only a man or woman of faith can submit to whatever God sends. Because their faith was so small, God halted the storm. But they missed the blessing that would have been theirs if they just learned to rest as he did. So he said to the storm, peace, be still. What he wanted to do was to say to their hearts, peace, be still. For they had no faith. They couldn't trust God for who he was. Their confidence was based on what he did when the clouds began to form. If he removed the clouds, he was a good God. If he let it rain, he didn't care. That was their perspective of God. And his reaction, you have no faith. Now, I don't know the kind of clouds that might be forming overhead in your life right now. You may be panicking over the international scene. The economic signs may be threatening your security. Your health may be failing. Your family may be in trouble. I don't know. But one thing I do know, I know he knows. He knows when we hurt. He knows when we suffer, and he knows when we're lonely. He knows when the waves beat against our lives until we can't help but cry out, Master, Master, we're perishing. Lord, save us. But oh, it breaks his heart when we cry, Teacher, don't you care? Whatever the storm may be that's threatening you today, may I remind you that your God is in the boat with you and he's at rest. He's beckoning you to rest as well. He offers you the cushion of his word to place your head on and begs you to quietly lie down, though the winds are blowing and the waves are pounding, and just crawl up into him by faith. He wants you to take a deep breath right now and say to your anxious soul, Peace, be still. He may speak to the winds and they may cease. He may speak to the waves, and in an instant they will become like a crystal sea, quiet and calm. Or he may leave the storm as it is and simply say to your heart, Rest, my child, in me. Now, which would you rather have? Quiet waters or quiet spirit? Peaceful seas or a peace-filled heart? A trouble-free life, even if it means a troubled spirit? Or wouldn't you rather have a few battle scars if ultimately they leave the imprint of the Master on your life? Which would you rather have? His miracles or his character? Why don't we stop right now and tell God that all we want is him? Let's tell him we'll stop badgering him to remove the thorns and the winds that he's using to make us like him. Let's tell him. And then let's listen quietly as he whispers to our souls, Peace, be still. You need not fret, though wind and waters roar. Your God can still that howling sea. He's done it oft before. Your God can tame that circumstance that has you so forlorn, and he can but speak a word, and lo, the problem will be gone. Or he can leave things as they are, so that before he's through the very storm, you'd have him still has wrought a change in you. Oh, beloved, here's his will. Whene'er we face that test, why not just do what Jesus did? Crawl up in God and rest.
1: 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Well, thank you for listening. We pray God's richest blessing may be yours as he continues to live his life in you.
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Then my mind goes back to that one dark, stormy night when just in time I saw the light. 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
1: With SRN News, I'm Rich Thomason in Washington. There were two of them in rapid succession, a pair of powerful earthquakes devastating parts of Venezuela, including the capital, Caracas.
2: It was like a scene from a horror movie.
1: A quake survivor heard through a translator. The BBC's Will Grant is in the region.
3: The Interior Minister, Diosdado Cabello, has been on state television and said that there are collapsed buildings in Caracas. So we're trying to find out exactly how many and whether or not people are trapped inside. Of course, we've seen images of emergency services on the scenes there. The tremors were felt as far away as the Colombian capital, Bogota, and it does seem that many thousands of residents of the Venezuelan capital, Caracas, remain outside their homes.
1: A 7.2 magnitude tremor followed by a 7.5 quake and then numerous aftershocks. At least 32 people are dead, hundreds injured. As a search for victims gets underway, President Trump says the U.S. stands ready to help. And there have been earthquakes elsewhere, 5.6 magnitude rattling Northern California. And then there's this one.
4: A preliminary 6.9 magnitude earthquake struck off Japan's northern coast at an estimated depth of 30 miles. Several strong earthquakes have been repeatedly reported in the same area of Japan in recent months. Japanese authorities say this time there is no danger of a tsunami. I'm Lisa Dwyer.
1: The World Cup has been a real eye-opener for a lot of young Europeans visiting America for the first time. They flooded social media, raving about how wonderful the country and its people are. So accommodating, so friendly, and so different from the way America is portrayed in the media abroad. Watching Wall Street this morning, the Dow futures 25 points higher. NASDAQ futures up 610 points. This is SRN News. 4 years after the repeal of Roe, abortion is on the rise.
5: And it's all because of the proliferation of abortion pills. President Biden's decision to make the drugs easily available through the mail is being blamed for an increase of about 100,000 abortions since the Supreme Court struck down Roe versus Wade. Pro-life activists say the pills are allowing Planned Parenthood and other abortion advocates to undermine pro-life laws in about half the states. Some of those states are now suing to keep the drugs out. Michael Harrington reporting.
1: U.S. charitable giving rose 3% last year, surpassing $600 billion for the first time. The $617 billion that Americans gave to churches, ministries, and all other nonprofits was the second highest ever in inflation-adjusted terms, but it fell short of the record set in 2021. This growth in giving was slightly faster than the long-term annual average of 2.7%. This is SRN News. It's rich with history and poetry, prophecy and timeless wisdom. A book that may soon have a place in Texas public school classrooms.
6: A new proposal would include Bible stories in required reading list for more than 5 million public school students in Texas. It mandates the readings from the New Testament and portions of the Old Testament. Texas State Board of Education likely to vote on that proposal Friday. Critics claim it violates the Constitution and favors Christianity over other religions. But supporters say Judeo-Christian traditions were fundamental in this nation's founding and should be reflected in the public school curriculum. Jason Walker reporting.
1: Opening the Great American State Fair, celebrating the country's 250th birthday, President Trump. He declares that America is back. More details at srnnews.com.
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I wish I could step into history for a day and stand with Moses, Aaron, Miriam, and the host of Israelites on the other side of the Red Sea. I wish I could watch as the bodies of Pharaoh's conquered army washed up on shore, one by one, those fierce enemies floating in, lifeless, at their feet. After seeing God's power released on the land of Egypt, this scene was the crowning finale of God's triumph over their arrogant, hard-hearted ruler. God's story of deliverance was being written and unfolded before their very eyes. So graphic, so awe-inspiring, so real. And I wish I could have heard the song they sang on shore that day. How fun to sing it with them. I wonder, why did they sing? Why is a brand new song a fitting response after such a victory? Who else does this? Not many comparisons come to mind, but we, the people of God, sing when God does something great. And we sing together, a full choir of praise. He didn't just deliver a few Israelites, he delivered them all. So they all sang together. Exodus 15, verse 1 tells us that Moses and the children of Israel sang this song to the Lord. Perhaps it's a foretaste of the songs we will sing in heaven when all God's enemies have been swallowed up in the sea of His wrath. And we will find ourselves standing on heaven's shore, millions and more, and we will sing.

0: The spirit of liberty, endowed to us by our Creator, is not only a gift, it's a calling. 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
1: Back to Genesis with Dr. John Morris, Creation Seminar speaker at the Institute for Creation Research. Dr. Morris, any evidence for creation from the solar system?
2: Yes, there are, Chris. In fact, quite a few. One of the ICR physicists, Dr. Russ Humphreys, made a prediction a few years ago before the exploration of Jupiter by satellite. He had developed a theory of the magnetic field of planets in the solar system based on the Bible. And the satellite found the evidence fit his model and not the evolutionary model of long ages. In particular, Europa, one of the moons of Jupiter, has an Earth-like magnetic field, but it's tilted 80 degrees away from the spin axis. This pretty much proves that the magnetic field is not produced by fluid currents in the moon's interior, as is postulated by long-agers for Earth. As a matter of fact, the Earth's dipole magnetic field is decaying so fast, soon it's going to be gone. It couldn't be the result of events millions of years ago, and that's the Back to Genesis truth.
1: Thanks for tuning in to Back to Genesis.

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1: We must continue the fight for unborn lives. This is Matt Staver with Freedom's Call. Planned Parenthood recently released its annual report revealing that the abortion giant once again exceeded previous records for killing babies. In Planned Parenthood's 2024-2025 report, ironically titled Care Continues, shows that its abortions rose 8% from the previous year and taxpayer funding rose 5%. That means 434,450 unborn babies died from abortion while Planned Parenthood received $832 million in taxpayer funding. While the corporation lost its largest funding source in federal Medicaid funding under the Trump administration in 2025, that cut took effect after the report's fiscal reporting period. Overturning Roe v. Wade was just the beginning. We must stop the public funding for these practices once and for all. Stay informed at Liberty Counsel's website, lc.org/life.

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2: Commitment. Why is this simple concept missing from so many marriages today? Romantic love, along with other emotions, may ebb and flow through the course of time. Commitment is the source of all stability in the marital relationship. But commitment isn't a feeling, it's a choice. That's why the traditional wedding vows read, in sickness and in health, for richer or poorer, for better or worse, forsaking all others till death do us part. That's the real meaning of commitment. Emotion is the caboose on the train. The engine is a commitment of the will, which can steadily pull the relationship through all the ups and downs of everyday living.
1: For more information, visit drdobsonminute.org.

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1: With SRN News, I'm Rich Thomason in Washington. A desperate search for survivors is underway in earthquake-shattered Venezuela. Numerous buildings in the capital Caracas have collapsed after two powerful quakes. A magnitude 7.2 and a 7.5 struck one right after the other, followed by a series of aftershocks. Those who fled into the streets, their world crashing down around them.
2: All the walls were cracked. We managed to open the door, but there was a cloud of smoke, so we couldn't see much. When we went downstairs, it was like a scene from a horror movie. I only saw the building superintendent with a baby and one family from that building get out.
1: A survivor heard through a BBC translator. At least 32 people are dead, hundreds more injured. The Caracas airport is no more, reduced to rubble by what could be the most powerful quakes to hit the country more than 100 years. President Trump is offering U.S. assistance, and less powerful quakes have also rattled Northern California and parts of Japan. Happy birthday, America.
3: 250 years of glorious American freedom.
4: On the National Mall in Washington Wednesday night, President Trump launched celebrations of the nation's founding with a campaign-style rally.
3: Just like those patriots of 1776 over the past 17 months, we have taken power back.
4: Touting a deal to end the Iran war, his border crackdown.
3: We have reclaimed our sovereignty, regained our liberty, restored our prosperity, and we have saved our country.
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3: We are likewise building new monuments to American greatness to serve every future president and first lady. 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
4: And Thomas Washington.
1: NASDAQ futures up 641 points. This is SRN News. Americans are embracing chatbots.
5: They are powered by artificial intelligence and can simulate interactions with an actual human being. According to a new poll from the Pew Research Center, most people use chatbots to help them with work or school or to search the web for information. But the poll finds a disturbing number of Americans, 10% now, are using chatbots for emotional support, and 4% admit they use them for companionship. Young people are adopting the technology faster than older folks. Michael Harrington reporting.
1: The Supreme Court has barred a former Louisiana inmate from suing prison officials who cut his dreadlocks in violation of his religious beliefs. The justices ruled against Damon Lander, who is a Rastafarian, holding that a federal law designed to protect inmates' religious rights does not permit lawsuits for money damages. The High Court agreed with lower courts that had ruled the Religious Land Use and Institutionalized Persons Act can't be used to hold those who violate inmates' rights financially responsible. SRN News. You have to wonder how this treasure was overlooked for so many years.
6: A 44-page manuscript notebook written by composer Wolfgang Amadeus Mozart in 1778 has been found in France's National Library. The notebook consists of seven pieces for harp and flute and were originally written for a young harpist. The manuscript will remain in the care of the French National Library, which hosts the third largest collection of autographed musical manuscripts by Mozart after Salzburg and Berlin. Keith Peters reporting.
1: A Liberian oil tanker has navigated the Strait of Hormuz using a new route close to Oman's shores. It's been promoted by the Arab country and a UN maritime agency. This latest development today comes amid ongoing threats from Iran's Revolutionary Guard threatening vessels traversing that strategic waterway. More details, SRNNews.com.

Psalm 24, lift up your heads, O gates, and be lifted up, O ancient doors, that the King of glory

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1: Then spake Jesus again unto them, saying, I am the light of the world. He that followeth me shall not walk in darkness, but shall have the light of life.
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3: Welcome to the Word for Life, a daily study of Scripture with John Lanz, senior pastor of Bethel Baptist Church in Indianapolis, Indiana. There are moments in life when doing the right thing does not immediately bring clarity. You pray, you obey, you take the next step of faith, yet the future remains hidden from view. Those can be some of the most challenging moments in the Christian life. As we continue our study in Exodus, we discover that faith is not only trusting God when answers are visible. Faith is trusting Him when all you can see is the next step. Today's message reminds us that God's providence is often working quietly behind the scenes, arranging details we cannot yet understand and preparing outcomes we cannot yet see. Now, with today's message, here's Pastor John from the pulpit of Bethel Baptist.
4: I think the parenting that's like Jochebed and Amron here is the difference between raising hothouse tomatoes and garden tomatoes. Oh, I see y'all know what I'm talking about. You go to the grocery store. You purchase those hothouse tomatoes. And those hothouse tomatoes, they're grown in the perfect environment. The temperature is always right, and the watering is on schedule. The misters are just on the computer. They send the water at just the right time. The atmosphere is always perfect. The humidity is always right. And when those tomatoes, when they grow, when they take them to the store, they're usually not 100% ripe. They can ripen on the journey. And by the time that you get them, you realize something, that those

Garden tomatoes are grown in the real world. That tomato plant faces the heat. Windstorms are going to come. Storms are going to come. Mud is going to be splattered on it. Sometimes the gardener will place a little manure on it so it'll grow better. Bugs attack and birds peck at the leaves. And the gardener is still watching, still tending, still careful. But he recognizes that the struggle strengthens the plant and builds deeper, better fruit. We've lost that in this culture today. We're helicopter moms and bulldozer dads, and we wrap our kids in bubble wrap for everything. And when we do that, we've made them weaker. I remember when I was growing up, my mama didn't step out on the front porch and said, Jonathan, she always called me Jonathan. Jonathan, come in, you need to hydrate. We need you to get some hydration right now. I had enough sense to go to the back of the house and get the garden hose and get me some water out of the back of it. They're not us, this generation. Now, what we've done is we've made it so that the struggle is not there, and the result is the strength isn't there. I'm not saying be hard on your kids. I'm not saying be unnecessarily difficult with your kids. But what I'm saying is build an ark and recognize that sometimes you have to release them to the place that they may fall and hurt themselves. Release them to that place where they may not be exactly where you want them to be, but God's in control, and all you've done is built the ark, and you just need to trust that when you release it, he'll be with them. Jochebed didn't cast Moses into the Nile, but she didn't try to control every circumstance around the Nile. She prepared carefully. She built an ark. Here's the second reminder, not only stewardship, but also surprise. When you read this story, it's interesting to see how God works out, because God works in unlikely ways. For a moment, can you imagine how Jochebed must have felt when she walked away from that riverbank? She placed that basket with her three-month-old child in the flags of the River Nile, and she slowly walked away, hearing her baby boy crying. Now, I dare say that the maternal instinct of Jochebed at that moment was to run back and grab that ark and grab her son and hold him tighter, hold him longer, and draw him closer. But faith has brought her as far as she could go. And now God is going to work in the things that she can't control. And what happens is one surprise after another. There's not a miracle like the Red Sea. There's not fire from heaven. There's no thunder on Mount Sinai. God just works through, first of all, some unlikely people. And this morning, we need to realize that God, in this moment of uncertainty, is working for you in unlikely people. Notice the story here. The Bible says in verse number 5, and the daughter of Pharaoh came down to wash herself at the river, and her maidens walked along the riverside, and when she saw the ark among the flags, she sent her maid to fetch it. It just so happens that at the right time, Pharaoh's daughter comes down for the purpose of washing. This is the greatest surprise of the entire story. God is going to use Pharaoh's daughter in the story of the deliverance of Israel. Pharaoh's daughter was coming to the Nile for ceremonial washing because the Egyptians believed that the Nile River was inhabited by the god Hapi. It was that god that would bring purity, fertility, and life. And even though she's going there for a pagan purpose, God's quietly ruling over it. The very river, the very system, the very idolatry of Egypt, God is using to preserve the future deliverer of Israel. Sometimes God works through some of the most unlikely people in the most unlikely places. But then also remember, God works through ordinary moments. The Bible says that when they brought that little ark there, she saw the child, verse 6, and behold, the baby wept. It's the pivot point of the story. Because when that little baby began to sob and to cry, it was a cry of helplessness. It was just an ordinary baby's cry that changed everything. God works through the ordinary. He worked through a shepherd's sling to bring down Goliath. He used widow's oil to take care of the prophet. He had a little boy's lunch that fed thousands. And now here a baby's cry is the pivot point to the redemption of Israel.

0: The principle you see with the fact that the baby wept is this, that the world values power and loudness and authority, but God sometimes works through the weakness of just a baby's cry. Not dramatic, not thunder, not earthquake, not a sign from heaven, just a little crying baby floating in a basket. And here's a third thought. Recognize that compassion can overcome hostile systems. Notice what it says in verse number 6, and the baby wept, and she had compassion on him. This is the daughter of the one who made the decree that every Hebrew boy and every now Egyptian boy should be cast into the Nile River. This is the one who's part of the system. This is the one who is a part of the authority. And in just the right time, at just the right moment, in the just the right place, she heard the baby cry. She had compassion. You say, man, this is a cold world in which we live, and it is a cold world, amen? Jesus said the love of many will wax cold because iniquity, anomia is the Greek word, lawlessness will abound. We see that, we sense that in the world in which we live. We drive down the street and we make sure our doors are locked. We go out at night and we make sure we're just a little bit more vigilant. The lawlessness of this world makes us sometimes become cold. But may I remind you of the principle of the Word of God. Jude verse 22 says, and of some having compassion, we can make a difference. And in this moment, this daughter of Pharaoh, wrapped up in the culture of Egypt, she has a spirit of compassion. With one act of kindness, she takes that baby in her arms in a moment of tenderness, a decision to care. She was moved by compassion. The power of compassion is found in a number of things. One of the things that I think is probably the best reminder of the work of compassion is when you get a Frosty at Wendy's and you get two or three fries out of that biggie pack there at Wendy's and you dip it into that Frosty and you taste it. It is manna from heaven. Can I have an amen? I told you I equate everything to food. Because of his own story, Dave Thomas recognized the importance of foster care and adoption. So he began to give millions of dollars of his own income and he started the Dave Thomas Foundation for Adoption. And it all began because one little couple had compassion to one child, and that one child touched thousands and impacted millions like us who enjoy Frosties and fries and Dave's hamburgers. I say all that to say this, because that's what's happening here in Exodus chapter 2. Pharaoh's daughter is an unlikely person in an unlikely place, moved with an unlikely compassion. But she says, this child matters. This child's not just another Hebrew cast into the river. This child is here. This child matters. And it all happened because of that basket moving at just the right time. She heard the cry of that child. Oh, she thought she was just rescuing one child from the river. Little did she realize that God was preserving an entire nation through that child. Amen. So when you can't see the outcome, never underestimate how God may already be working and working behind the scenes. Here's the third thought. Not only do we see this matter of surprise and stewardship, but notice also we see the matter of sovereignty. The Bible says in verse number 7, and then said his sister to Pharaoh's daughter, shall I go and call to thee a nurse of the Hebrew women that she may nurse the child for thee? In verse 8, Pharaoh's daughter said to her, go, and the maid went and called the child's mother. Now again, this is nothing happening accidentally. The basket didn't just happen accidentally to be in the flax. God providentially brought everything together, and Pharaoh's daughter happened to be there. And the Bible says that Miriam, his sister, was close by as well. In the sovereignty of God, we need to recognize this lesson. Number one, God often uses people already near you. She was watching because she did what every big sister does. Nothing escapes the eyes of a big sister with a little brother. Her eyes run to and fro, reporting everything to mom and dad. Say amen. She's the third parent in the Trinity of the home. But in this case, I have to say, thank God for big sisters. Because as she was watching what was going to happen, the Bible says in verse 7, she stepped up. Look again, verse 7. Then said his sister to Pharaoh's daughter. Underline that in your Bible, because the courage of that moment is astounding. That a little Hebrew girl in and of herself would speak to the family of Pharaoh. She spoke up and she asked the question, shall I go and call to thee a nurse of the Hebrew women that she may nurse the child for thee? And Pharaoh's daughter said, go. And notice, here's the second thought, that God's plans are often wrapped in irony. Pharaoh's daughter says, go. And she goes and she calls the child's mother. That's Jochebed. The irony of this story is remarkable. That the same Pharaoh who ordered the Hebrew boys to die is now unknowingly financing the preservation and protection of the future deliverer of Israel.
1: As we close today, remember that God often does some of his greatest work in the seasons we would never choose for ourselves. Pressure can feel confusing when you're living through it. It may seem like God is distant or that progress has stalled, but Exodus reminds us that God is often shaping his people in the very places that feel most difficult. The hardships you face today may be developing a deeper faith, a stronger dependence on God, and a greater trust in his promises. What feels like pressure may actually be preparation. So if you're walking through a hard season, don't lose heart. The God who was faithful to his people in Egypt is still faithful today. He has not forgotten you, and he is still at work. 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
1: With SRN News, I'm Rich Thomason in Washington. President Trump says the U.S. stands ready to help Venezuela as it deals with a devastating natural disaster. It's killed at least 164 people with almost 1,000 injured.
2: Powerful back-to-back earthquakes struck Venezuela on Wednesday evening. The 7.2 and 7.5 magnitude earthquakes collapsed buildings and sent panicked residents into the streets as communities across the South American country sustained damage. Buildings were evacuated and cities and areas were impacted as far as Brazil's Amazon, about 1,000 miles from Venezuela's capital. Acting President Delcy Rodríguez declared a state of emergency. The earthquakes, among the strongest to strike Venezuela in more than a century, occurred shortly after 6 p.m. local time. I'm Karen Shamas.
1: And less powerful quakes have rattled parts of Northern California and Japan. Just as President Trump predicted, oil prices are coming down now that the Iran war seems on its way to being resolved. But the president's upset that gas prices, also on the decline, remain stubbornly high, suggesting that big oil may be to blame.
3: So it's ExxonMobil, it's Chevron, it's Shell, it's BP, it's a lot of them. The gasoline or the oil prices have come down so much, and we are not seeing anything at the pump by comparison to what it should be.
1: Today's AAA national average, $3.91 a gallon for regular. That's down a penny from yesterday. The president says he thinks that gas should be going for $2.25. On Wall Street, the Dow futures up 77 points. NASDAQ futures ahead 601. This is SRN News. The Episcopal Church continues to shrink.
4: The denomination is selling its headquarters building in New York, just the latest mainline Protestant church to downsize as its membership declines. The Episcopal Church has lost over 55% of its members in recent decades, while the United Methodist Church is down 65%, and the Presbyterian Church USA has lost 75%. In each case, the decline was precipitated by leadership deciding to move left, embracing gay marriage and the LGBT agenda in general. Michael Harrington reporting.
1: Egyptian courts have sentenced a Christian to 5 years at hard labor for posting videos on YouTube that compare the beliefs of Christianity with those of Islam. The man was found guilty of contempt of religion and misuse of social media. The case illustrates the plight of Christians in Egypt, where they make up just about 10% of the country's population. This is SRN News. They're members in good standing of the gang that couldn't shoot straight.
5: Police in Trinidad and Tobago are searching for robbers caught on camera using a backhoe to try to steal a cash machine. Security camera footage shows four suspects fumbling around the crime scene. One of them was dressed like Batman. Well, apparently, Batman was the leader of this genius group, who is seen constantly tripping over debris and falling down several times as he tried to direct the backhoe. Police believe they left empty-handed. Jason Walker reporting.
1: Opening the Great American State Fair on the National Mall in Washington, D.C., President Trump. Celebrating the country's 250th birthday, the president declares America is back. Last night's rally kicking off weeks of celebrations. More details at srnnews.com.

Can you believe that this time next week we're going to be in the month of July, half the year gone? I know for some of you young folks, time just seems to drag along. But boy, once you hit a certain age, and I'm not going to say what that is, time just seems to zoom. On the other side of that, eternity seems to just boggle my mind. How about you? Can you imagine having no time, no calendars, no clocks? All that's going to be in the past. But until then, we're told to redeem the time. So let's do that on this Thursday. Let's make this day count for Christ.

0: That brings us back to Hebrews chapter 11 and verse 1, which describes faith. Now, faith is the substance of things hoped for and the evidence of things not seen. I want to remind you one more time that the word hope here does not mean maybe, perhaps, or I wish, but hope means bedrock assurance. The Bible calls hope an anchor of the soul. Now, you don't put an anchor in a cloud bank. You think of it. Hope is an anchor of the soul. It is solid. And the word substance here, substance, something beneath us that we can stand upon. Where do you get this assurance, this bedrock assurance called hope? From the Word of God. God speaks.
1: 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Waiting for you now at profoundtruth.org.

Today we're going to work to nail down the words of this week's hidden treasure, which contains the name of God, El Yeshuatanu, which means the Lord our salvation. What a beautiful name. Remember that this verse is the prayer of Isaiah for deliverance as the Assyrians come to fight against Israel. God answers Isaiah's prayer right away, and the Assyrians find out they're no match for El Yeshuatanu. Please repeat after me, Isaiah 33:2. O Lord, be gracious unto us. We have waited for thee. Be thou their arm every morning, our salvation also in the time of trouble. Isaiah 33:2. This time through, I'm going to pause for you to fill in the missing word or phrase. Isaiah 33:2. O Lord, be gracious unto us. We have waited for thee. Be thou their arm every morning, our salvation also in the time of trouble. What's the reference? Isaiah 33:2.

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There.

Facts about two French soups for today's brain teaser. French onion soup in medieval times in France was known as the food of the peasants. Since onions were cheap, easy to grow in poor soil, and quite plentiful, it was simply onions, water, and sometimes a few scraps of animal fat. In the midst of France's financial collapse in the late 1700s, onions were still affordable, and people relied on the soup as an inexpensive staple. In the mid-1800s, the soup began to evolve as cooks experimented. Finally, a topping of toasted bread and Gruyere cheese was added, making a golden, gooey addition. The origin of our next soup is 17th century France, where fishermen made a rich stock from the shells of shellfish, creating thick, creamy bisque. In addition to using the meat of the shellfish, the actual shells of lobster, crayfish, crab, or prawns were ground and used to thicken the soup and enhance the flavor. But it's the heavy cream that gives bisque its silky, velvety texture. The first printed recipe for bisque was in 1650, when the soup was frequently made from game animals, like pigeons. Lobster bisque was popularized by Julia Child, who used finely ground lobster shells in her recipe. Many recipes also include onions, carrots, tomato paste, and various herbs. We're going to finish this topic with two more soups tomorrow.

0: fruit flies battle evolutionary scientists. That's next on today's Creation Moment. And now, here's our Creation Moment host, Ian Taylor.
1: Genes carry the biological information to make specific living things. Evolution says that simpler living things evolved first and more complex living things evolved later. This would lead us to believe that more complex living things would have developed more genes. The creation approach suggests that each creature was designed with the genetic material necessary for its survival in its intended environment. As a result, the genetic complexity of living things would be related to the way it lives, not to its place in a supposed evolutionary hierarchy. Now evolutionary scientists are puzzled with the publication of the completed genome of the common fruit fly. The fruit fly has a nervous system, complex body plan, and even an immune system, and is the first animal to have its genome mapped. The puzzle arises with the discovery that the fruit fly has between 13,000 and 14,000 genes. The lowly roundworm has 18,000 genes, even though worms were among the first land animals according to evolution, and should therefore be more simple. The genetic differences between the worm and the fly speak of design. The sightless worm relies on smell to make its living, so it has about 1,000 genes involved in its olfactory system. The sighted fly relies much less on smell, so it has less than 100 genes for detecting scents. This simply illustrates that truly scientific findings will never contradict the Bible by supporting evolution.
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Time to begin rounding out this hour of programming with a few more songs. But first, I do have a few thoughts for the day for you. Here's the first. It's from an unknown writer who said, "When the heart weeps for what it has lost, the spirit laughs for what it has found." And then here is a Native American saying that goes well with many verses in Scripture. Somebody wrote, "Listen, or thy tongue will make thee deaf."

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1: With SRN News, I'm Rich Thomason in Washington. Venezuela is reeling from a 1-2 punch delivered by two strong earthquakes hitting within seconds of each other, killing at least 164 people, injuring close to 1,000.
2: Back-to-back powerful earthquakes have hammered Venezuela, collapsing buildings in the capital of Caracas. The U.S. Geological Survey says the first earthquake had a magnitude of 7.1 along the country's Caribbean coast. Minutes later, an even larger 7.5 magnitude earthquake struck. The U.S. Pacific Tsunami Warning Center has issued tsunami alerts for Puerto Rico and the Virgin Islands. I'm Lisa Dwyer.
1: Venezuelan President Delcy Rodriguez, who has placed the country under a state of emergency, is thanking a host of nations offering help in search, recovery, and rebuilding.
3: Estados Unidos, Panama, Qatar, Cuba, Nicaragua, Turquía, Jordania, Barbados, Curazao, Colombia, Reino Unido, Brasil, Mexico.
1: The United Nations and international financial institutions also stepping up to the plate. No reports of serious injuries or damage from earthquakes that rattled Northern California and Japan. President Trump presiding over opening ceremonies on the National Mall for a weeks-long celebration of America's 250th anniversary.
4: Tonight, as we stand on the edge of our 250th year of independence, I am thrilled to declare that America is back.
1: Wall Street appears on track to open with big gains this morning. Stock futures in positive territory ahead of the opening bell. Dow futures up 50 points. NASDAQ futures 625 points higher. This is SRN News. A pro-life message will accompany 4th of July this year.
5: The group Created Equal is organizing demonstrations in Washington, D.C. from June 30th through Independence Day to remind Americans of the plight of unborn babies. Created Equal spokesman Mark Harrington says, quote, "Our founders' vision is not complete, and it will remain incomplete until preborn children are protected and abortion is outlawed in America." Demonstrations will take place on Capitol Hill, at the Supreme Court, and on the National Mall. Michael Harrington reporting.
1: The Trump administration has launched an anti-Semitism investigation of the nation's largest teachers union. The National Education Association is facing accusations of discrimination by some of its Jewish members. They say they were subjected to harassment and physical intimidation by other NEA members. The organization's annual convention last year, a number of Jewish teachers say other NEA members allegedly cheered the mention of an attack on Jews in Colorado 2025. SRN News. Olympic athletes can look forward to coming away from the games not only with medals, but with some extra green in their pockets.
6: The International Olympic Committee is committing to paying more than $100 million directly to athletes. It's creating a fund for $10,000 grants athletes can apply for after competing at the Summer or Winter Games. The cash commitment from the IOC comes after growing calls in recent years to pay prize money at the Olympic Games. That money will be available to the nearly 3,000 athletes who competed at the 2026 Milan Cortina Winter Games. I'm Julie Walker.
1: A Liberian oil tanker has navigated the Strait of Hormuz using a new route close to Oman's shores. It's been promoted by the Arab country and a UN maritime agency. This latest development from earlier today comes amid ongoing threats from Iran's Revolutionary Guard. More details at SRNNews.com.

Here we are, the final Thursday in the month of June. So glad you chose to spend this time with Rejoice Radio and this program in particular called Joy in the Morning. In preparation for our next song, here's a quotation about the cross from a Christian author. If we want proof of God's love for us, then we must look first at the cross, where God offered up His Son as a sacrifice for our sins. Calvary is the one objective, absolute, irrefutable proof of God's love for us.

0: Many people treat prayer like they do an oxygen mask on an airplane.
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0: Now, when we flew here from Chicago, we didn't need the oxygen mask for which we were grateful, but we were glad that it was there. And many people say, well, now we're in trouble. Now we need God. Yes, you do. But actually, it's deeper than that. You have to understand that your fellowship with God has to continue despite the disappointment. People can spill out their hurt before God. God can take it. It's oftentimes at the end of our rope when we tell God what we think of Him and do it reverently, hopefully, that God begins to pour grace into our souls and we experience His presence.
1: Hear more at FamilyMinute.org.

pastor retold the story of the funeral procession of the artist Raphael, who died at age 37. His half-finished painting, The Transfiguration, was carried in that procession as a symbol of the brevity of time. The brevity of time is an important concept for us to remember as well, because time is a pearl of great price. If we could enumerate the hours which we spend in vain regrets over the past and tabulate the time and energy we consume in idle worry over the future, we would realize why the Lord warns us not to use up the precious hours of the present in such fruitless endeavor. Matthew 6:34 says, "Take no thought for the morrow." Philippians 3:13 warns against past regrets, when the Apostle Paul, who had much to regret in his persecution of the church, said that he forgot those things which were in the past, instead pressing forward. And finally, the poet Longfellow said, "Do today's duty, that is best. Leave unto the Lord the rest."

0: 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Here's Through the Bible's Minute with McGee.
1: For verily I say unto you that whosoever shall say unto this mountain, be thou removed and be thou cast into the sea, and shall not doubt in his heart, but shall believe that those things which he saith shall come to pass, he shall have whatsoever he saith. Now, this is a verse that's been so misunderstood today. You find that the Christian doesn't need to throw mountains around literally, but he needs power today for living and meeting the daily mountains of cares and problems. But I want to tell you very candidly, I would like to be strengthened with might by the Holy Spirit in the inner man. And that, my friend, would be greater than moving a mountain. That's the thing that's important. That is, have faith in God.
0: Together, let's go deeper in God's Word. 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

Questions from Psalm 44 for this approved workman segment. True or false, Israel possessed Canaan with their swords. That is false according to verse 3. God gave them the land. They could never have possessed it on their own. True or false, the psalmist boasted. That is true, verse 8. In God we boast all the day long. And finally, another true or false, God rewards their boasting with his deliverance. That is false. God doesn't appear to be on their side, and the psalmist is confused by God's response to their needs. Psalm 45, tomorrow.

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1: I was once the meanest kid in school. I knocked my brother through a screen door, and even the teachers were afraid of me. But that's all changed now, and I'd like to tell you how it happened. I'm Jim Winberry, and I grew up in New York. Our family was always fighting about something. Dad once told me I had to learn to fight or else, so I fought. But I also rescued kids that were being bullied. After graduation, I worked in Florida as a guard in a prison for the criminally insane. The guys there scared even me, and I was glad when Dad helped me get a job back home. My temper was still atrocious. I took up boxing, and I was vicious. When my brother accidentally hit me in the face with a hockey stick, I yanked the banister off the wall and tried to bash his head in with it. Nothing changed when I married Nadine. She became increasingly unhappy with my rough treatment. I even threatened the doctor when she had problems during pregnancy. Then an old friend invited me to Bible study, and I went again and again, drawn by the peace each one of them had. They loved me in spite of my cruel ways, and one day I prayed to receive Christ as my personal Savior. God gave me a new heart, and I began to change. Now I love to hand out tracts and tell others about Jesus. My grandmother, my dad, and my brother have all received Christ. Instead of hatred, he's given me a real love for others. What a change. If the Son therefore shall make you free, you shall be free indeed.
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3: With the Wall Street Business Report, I'm Bill Alexander. President Donald Trump on Wednesday canceled the signing of a bill aimed at lowering housing costs, saying he would not move forward until lawmakers passed the Save America Act, which would impose stricter voter citizenship, verification, and identification requirements. All 32 of the nation's biggest banks passed the Federal Reserve's annual stress test of the financial system, a sign that the banking system would remain healthy even if a major economic contraction occurred. U.S. airline stocks rose 3% to 7% on Wednesday after crude prices fell to their lowest since before the Iran war, raising hopes that pressure on carriers' earnings could ease. Scheduled maintenance on a communication system triggered an outage on Germany's railway that brought all trains to a halt, stranding travelers across the country. The main railway operator, federal government-owned Deutsche Bahn, apologized for the abrupt halt in services late Tuesday. For the Wall Street Business Report, I'm Bill Alexander in Washington.

We recently received this note from Lois in Maryland, who said, "I love the music. Through the Bible and Joy in the Morning are among my favorite programs." Lois also mentioned liking Southern gospel music, so we're going to hear a song in that category next. Hope you enjoy this, Lois. And if you and others would like to hear a channel with all Southern gospel, you can check out our Old Country Church streaming channel online at rejoice.org. Here's that song. It's titled, "The Journey."

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1: With SRN News, I'm Rich Thomason in Washington. The death toll has risen to 164 in earthquake-stricken Venezuela, almost 1,000 people injured.
2: It was like a scene from a horror movie.
1: A quake survivor in Caracas heard through a translator. The BBC's Will Grant is in the region.
3: The Interior Minister, Diosdado Cabello, has been on state television and said that there are collapsed buildings in Caracas. So we're trying to find out exactly how many and whether or not people are trapped inside. Of course, we've seen images of emergency services on the scenes there. The tremors were felt as far away as the Colombian capital, Bogota, and it does seem that many thousands of residents of the Venezuelan capital, Caracas, remain outside their homes.
1: A 7.2 magnitude tremor followed by a 7.5 and then numerous aftershocks. President Trump says the U.S. stands ready to help Venezuela. Still high gas prices are on the decline just in time for the July 4th getaway.
4: AAA estimates more than 72 million Americans will be on the move ahead of America 250 4th of July celebrations taking place in every state. As for getting there, 4.9 million will take a train or bus, 5.9 million are scheduled to fly, and more than 61 million expected to drive. Which leads us to the price of gas, regular unleaded on average down to $3.92 a gallon. That's down from an average of $4.51 a gallon a month ago. Laura Winters reporting.
1: And while falling oil prices are expected to take a bite out of inflation, it hasn't happened yet. An inflation barometer closely watched by the Fed has jumped to a three-year high. It now tops 4%. On Wall Street, the Dow is up 334 points, the NASDAQ ahead 111, and the S&P is trading 40 points higher. This is SRN News. 4 years after the repeal of Roe, abortion is on the rise.
5: And it's all because of the proliferation of abortion pills. President Biden's decision to make the drugs easily available through the mail is being blamed for an increase of about 100,000 abortions since the Supreme Court struck down Roe versus Wade. Pro-life activists say the pills are allowing Planned Parenthood and other abortion advocates to undermine pro-life laws in about half the states. Some of those states are now suing to keep the drugs out. Michael Harrington reporting.
1: U.S. charitable giving rose 3% last year, surpassing $600 billion. The $617 billion that Americans gave to churches, ministries, and all other nonprofits was the second highest ever in inflation-adjusted terms, but it did fall short of a record set in 2021. This growth in giving is slightly faster than the long-term annual average of 2.7%, thanks to the nation's relatively strong economy. This is SRN News. It's rich with history and poetry, prophecy and timeless wisdom. A book that may soon have a place in Texas public school classrooms.
6: A new proposal would include Bible stories in required reading list for more than 5 million public school students in Texas. It mandates the readings from the New Testament and portions of the Old Testament. Texas State Board of Education likely to vote on that proposal Friday. Critics claim it violates the Constitution and favors Christianity over other religions. But supporters say Judeo-Christian traditions were fundamental in this nation's founding and should be reflected in the public school curriculum. Jason Walker reporting.
1: Opening the Great American State Fair last night on the National Mall in D.C., celebrating the country's 250th birthday, President Trump declares America is back. More details, SRNNews.com.

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1: Then spake Jesus again unto them, saying, I am the light of the world. He that followeth me shall not walk in darkness, but shall have the light of life.
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Advice, opinions, endless noise. But one voice has stood the test of time. The Bible. It's filled with wisdom for everyday struggles, the highs and the lows. The more you read, the more you realize it's exactly what you need. The Bible isn't just another book. It's a guide for life, offering real answers and lasting truth. So, read on. 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

0: Welcome to Through the Bible. We're taking a deep dive into one of the best stories from the Old Testament, the life and experiences of Joseph. Now, this story is for any follower of Jesus who has ever had to wait on God to answer their prayer for years. Joseph's story is for any of us who have been terribly hurt by family members, or for any of us who have been unjustly wronged or maybe feel forgotten. Really, Joseph's story is for all of us. So why don't you turn to Genesis 44 yourself, beginning with verse 25, and in a moment we're going to hear Dr. J. Vernon McGee explain just how Joseph was able to respond with mercy to those who brought such suffering in his life. But first, Greg Harris is here with me, and we got a few great letters that we want to share.
1: We do, Steve, and these are from the home team here in the United States. We never get tired of hearing from our listening family here in the U.S. because the U.S. is still the foundation of our global ministry. Most of the financial support, most of the prayer support comes from this amazing group of people. So let's hear what they have to say.
0: Yeah, this first one comes from Douglas, who tells us how Through the Bible is a family affair. He writes, "Our family has been on the Bible bus since 1996. My wife and I have used Dr. McGee and Through the Bible to homeschool all 12 of our children.
1: Wow, 12, okay.
0: Congratulations.
1: Yes.
0: We continue to learn and grow after all these years. Recently, I had the opportunity to share with my church family by giving a brief presentation on the ministry and distributing Bible bus passes. I will give these bus passes to our evangelism team to use when talking to people on the street. Thank you for being such good stewards of the funds that the Lord has blessed you with. We provide oil changes as often as we can, as this program has been a blessing to our family and many others worldwide. In the famous words of Dr. McGee, may the Lord richly bless you, my beloved, that is, all of you at TTB.
1: Wow, and I love, you know, talk about a home group. They had 14 people listening in the home group. I love that. And just if you've not heard what a Bible bus pass is, it's just a business card with a QR code. You can carry it in your wallet like you and I do.
0: Yep.
1: And when a person points the camera at their phone, it takes them to a special website where they can download the English app or an app in 100 different languages. And so it's a great way to share Through the Bible.
0: Yeah, and if you're not really comfortable with, you know, giving the whole gospel presentation in an elevator pitch format, all you got to do is have these things in your pocket and say, hey, can I share something that's really had an impact on my life? And just hand it to them and say, it's teaching through the Bible with a guy named Dr. McGee. Give it a listen.
1: Yeah, yeah. And most people would not find that offensive in any way. So let's hear another great response from JC, who shares this experience. About 15 years ago, my wife became a devoted listener. It wasn't something that got my attention, except when I visited my cabin in a remote area. The radio station WBRF in Galax, Virginia, played bluegrass gospel for 30 minutes, and then Dr. McGee came on. Fast forward, and my wife is now in an assisted living community due to severe mental illness. And as I understand, she still listens. I have also suffered emotionally as her caregiver, and I have found the Bible bus and Dr. McGee to be a light in my morning devotions. Thank you to the entire team for the timeless message you provide.
0: Wow. Thank you, JC. We appreciate the message. Now, after 34 years of listening, here's Bob in Alabama, and he's got a reason to celebrate. So here's his story. I'm happy to tell you that I have finally gotten my wife to join me on the Bible bus. Well, way to go, Bob.
1: Yeah.
0: I continue. After years of fussing, saying, turn that down or put your headphones on, nobody wants to hear that, suddenly she wants to go through Revelation with me. We're listening on the iPhone app so that we can pause and rewind as needed to help in taking notes on the study outline printed out. I have been giving monthly, so I hope that it can be used to put new double seating for all of us couples on the Bible bus.
1: That's great. Three letters all about family. I love it.
0: Yeah. Greg, let me pray for us as we begin. Heavenly Father, we're thankful for the listeners, particularly in the U.S., who faithfully pray for this ministry and support it. Pray that you would bless them. Bless them even now as they listen to Through the Bible. In Jesus' name, amen. Well, it's time to turn to Genesis 44 as we go through the Bible with Dr. J. Vernon McGee.
2: We're looking here in the 44th chapter of the book of Genesis to one of the most human stories and dramatic stories that you possibly could have. You'll recall that the family of Joseph, that is the boys, 11 of them have now come down to the land of Egypt again to buy corn. Joseph insisted that they bring their brother Benjamin with him, and they brought him along, and he made them a dinner, invited them to dinner. And as we concluded chapter 43, we read, they drank and were merry with him. Apparently, they were at ease now. They accepted Joseph's hospitality, and they feel very comfortable. But he's preparing a test for them, and we saw that he sent them back home, but he took his cup. I wish I could say more about that cup, but it was used for divining, for prophecy. I don't think you can read into it here anything of a heathen nature, for this man was a prophet of God. We've had several instances of that. But we find that that cup was put in the sack of Benjamin, and when the brethren came back, they were so sure that the cup was not there, they said the man should be put to death if you find it in any sack, and the rest of us will be your slave. They were so sure it was not with them. But, of course, Joseph had put it in Benjamin's sack purposely, or had one of his servants there to do that. When it was discovered, all of them came back. They went in before Joseph, and Joseph wanted to test them now about their love for their brother Benjamin. He says, all right, Benjamin is guilty. Leave him here. He'll be my slave. You see, they had sold him into slavery one time. And now he says, just leave him here, he'll be my slave, the rest of you can go home. But we're told that Judah came near to him, and believe me, Judah pled for his brother, and he's speaking for all of them. And he recounts the history, and it's a very tender story of how he said that they had to come again to the land of Egypt, and probably I should drop back in verse 25, and begin just read. This is a story that doesn't need my comment. Verse 25, and our father said, go again and buy us a little food. And we said, we cannot go down. If our youngest brother be with us, then will we go down. For we may not see the man's face, except our youngest brother be with us. And thy servant, my father, said unto us, ye know that my wife bare me two sons. And the one went out from me, and I said, surely he's torn in pieces, and I saw him not since. And if ye take this also from me, and mischief befall him, ye shall bring down my gray hairs with sorrow to the grave. Now, there are several things here that I think we need to note. I think that Judah here in this statement of recounting of what's happened and the condition of their father, that actually the father had been deceived, and Joseph can see that now, and what actually was told the father of what had happened to him. And you wonder whether this isn't a confession now. I feel that it is. For this is the first time these boys actually said exactly what had happened to the other one. That is, they said he was not, that he was dead, but they hadn't told anything about him at all. Now, we also see something else, that Jacob is growing in grace, but he hasn't arrived for the very simple reason that instead of trusting the Lord, he's leaning on this boy Benjamin, and actually it would have killed him. I'm sure of that. Had he gone down, there are those today, Christians, that when death comes, that sometimes they can reveal and do reveal a wonderful faith in God. And others, that the taking of a loved one absolutely causes them to collapse. And I don't care how much you love a loved one, friends. As a child of God, you ought to know if they are a child of God, you're going to see them someday. And the one walking by faith is not going to collapse at a time like that. Then you recognize, therefore, that Jacob has not arrived yet, but we're going to see he's growing in grace. Now listen here to this boy, Judah, for he here is making a tremendous statement. And I'm reading now again, verse 29, and if ye take this also from me, and mischief befall him, ye shall bring down my gray hairs with sorrow to the grave. Now therefore, when I come to thy servant, my father, and the lad be not with us, seeing that his life is bound up in the lad's life, it shall come to pass, when he seeth that the lad's not with us, that he'll die. And thy servant shall bring down the gray hairs of thy servant our father with sorrow to the grave. For thy servant became surety for the lad unto my father, saying, If I bring him not unto thee, then I shall bear the blame to my father forever. Now therefore I pray thee, let thy servant abide instead of the lad, a bondman to my lord. And let the lad go up with his brethren, for how shall I go up to my father, and the lad be not with me, lest peradventure I see the evil that shall come on my father? You notice the concern that Judah had here for old Jacob, and Judah is the spokesman for the group. I think any one of the other brothers would have made this same statement. It's a magnificent statement. And he is the spokesman for the group. Any one of them would have done this. And Joseph now has made the test. Judah's willing to take his place. Now, friends, there came one later on in the line of Judah, the lion of the tribe of Judah, and he bore the penalty for the guilty. But God commendeth his love toward us, in that while we were yet sinners, Christ died for us. He took the place of the guilty. Now, Judah's willing to take Benjamin's place. Now, that brings us to chapter 45. And this incident just continues right on here. And here is where Joseph now reveals himself to his brethren and identifies himself with them. Now, notice this in verse 1 of Genesis 45. Then Joseph could not refrain himself before all them that stood by him. And he cried. This time, he couldn't get out of the room. He just broke down and began to weep. And no one knows why except Joseph. His own brethren at this time do not know. And the servants that are there, the Egyptians, didn't know. And now Joseph is going to clear the room. He says, Cause every man to go out from me. And there stood no man with him while Joseph made himself known unto his brethren. And there's coming a day when the Lord Jesus, as we said last time, is going to make himself known unto his brethren. He came the first time. He came unto his own received him not. And they delivered him to be crucified. But the day is coming when he comes the second time. He'll make himself known unto them. And one shall say unto him, What are these wounds in thine hands? Then he shall answer, Those which I was wounded in the house of my friends. Make himself known in that day to his brethren. In that day, why, there'll be open, we're told, a fountain for cleansing in Jerusalem. That is a family affair. And that is the time that he makes himself known to them, the Lord Jesus. What a picture this is. Now, after the others got out, poor Joseph, he's just so charged with emotion here. I'm sure you can visualize the pent-up emotion of Joseph at this point. And we're told here, He wept aloud, and the Egyptians in the house of Pharaoh heard. They couldn't understand what had happened over at Joseph's palace. He couldn't conceal his feelings. Now will you notice the reaction of his brothers? And Joseph said unto his brethren, I'm Joseph. Doth my father yet live? And his brethren could not answer him, for they were The word trouble that we have in our translation is really not strong enough, for they were terrified at his presence. I tell you, if you think they were afraid before, they really are afraid now about 23 years before. They had seen him, and the last they saw of him, they had sold him to the Ishmaelites. Believe me, they feel now that he'll want to get revenge. They're absolutely afraid. They're terrified, but there was no basis for their fears. Will you listen? And Joseph said unto his brethren, come near to me, I pray you. And they came near, and he said, I'm Joseph, your brother, whom ye sold into Egypt. I'm your brother. And this is the dramatic moment of this incident. Can you imagine how they feel about it? Now, notice the reaction of Joseph here. He's not angry, and he doesn't seek revenge. Why doesn't he do that? A normal human reaction would be, well, I'll take care of you, brethren, now for what you did to me. Listen to him. Now, therefore, be not grieved nor angry with yourselves that ye sold me hither. For God did send me before you to preserve life. You see, the thing that Joseph could see in all of this, that God had permitted this for a purpose, that God was moving in his life. If you and I could see the hand of God in our lives, actually, would we become angry and seek revenge? I don't think we would. If you'll notice the explanation that he gives here, this man, he gives God the glory. He says, God sent me before you. Now listen, let me read on. Verse 7, and God sent me before you to preserve you a posterity in the earth and to save your lives by a great deliverance. So now, it was not you that sent me hither, but God. And he hath made me a father to Pharaoh, lord of all his house, and a ruler throughout all the land of Egypt. God had been in his life. And you can see now that this famine is yet to run. Well, we'll see in verse 11, he says, and there will I nourish thee, for yet there are 5 years of famine, lest thou and thy household and all that thou hast come to poverty. So that, frankly, there was about 2 years into the famine. Now notice, he sees the hand of God. Listen to him. Verse 8, so now it was not you that sent me hither, but God. God was back of it. Verse 9, haste ye, and go up to my father, and say unto him, thus saith thy son Joseph, God hath made me lord of all Egypt. Come down unto me, tarry not. And so he sends up word for his father to come down. We'll read on. And thou shalt dwell in the land of Goshen, and thou shalt be near unto me, thou and thy children, and thy children's children, and thy flocks, and thy herds.

in the land of Palestine at this particular time. They would have perished. And so Joseph wants to bring them down to the land of Goshen, which is actually the best part of that land. And it was in that land that God was going to make them a nation, sheltered from the rest of the world, out of the land of Canaan. It's in this place. And the life of the family reveals they needed to get out of the land of Canaan. Now, verse 12, he says, "And behold, your eyes see, and the eyes of my brother Benjamin, that it's my mouth that speaketh unto you." I think that they stood there absolutely spellbound and were down on their faces and up again and just had absolutely nothing to say as they listened to Joseph speaking words that absolutely seemed unbelievable and would have been had he not been right there before them. Now will you notice as we read on here, "And ye shall tell my father of all my glory in Egypt, and of all that ye have seen, and ye shall haste and bring down my father hither. And he fell upon his brother Benjamin's neck and wept, and Benjamin wept upon his neck." This is a tender scene. These two brothers, full brothers, both marvelous men, Joseph and Benjamin. "And moreover, he kissed all of his brethren and wept upon them. And after that, his brethren talked with him." Don't you see that they absolutely were puzzled? They were stunned. They didn't know what to say. Now they begin to recover their senses, and they have quite a talk. And so this thing now is spreading abroad. We read here, "And the fame thereof was heard in Pharaoh's house, saying, Joseph's brethren are come, and it pleased Pharaoh well and his servants." You see, what had happened was that all this noise of this carrying on, that it caused everybody to hear, and Pharaoh wanted to know what was going on. One of the servants from Joseph's house came by, and Pharaoh said to him, "What's going on over there?" He said, "Well, do you know those 11 men that came down from the land of Canaan? They are his brethren." Well, it delighted Pharaoh. And why would it delight him? Well, he was of the same racial strain that Joseph and his brethren were. You see, the Hyksos kings were on the throne now, and they had come from out in the desert, and they probably hadn't been able to trust the Egyptians too much. And so Pharaoh was delighted to have somebody that he could trust. Now he's delighted that there are going to be some more. And so Pharaoh said to Joseph, "Say unto thy brethren, this do ye, lade your beasts and go, get you into the land of Canaan. Take your father, your households, and come unto me, and I'll give you the good of the land of Egypt, and ye shall eat the fat of the land. Now thou art commanded, this do ye, take you wagons out of the land of Egypt for your little ones." And note that word wagons, because they say the wheel is quite an invention, you know. And these men from the land of Canaan were not using the wagons yet. But the Egyptians were well advanced. And he says, "Now take your wagons up there and bring your father and come. Also regard not your stuff, for the good of all the land of Egypt is yours." Don't need to bring anything extra. You will have it down here. We'll furnish it to you. Children of Israel did so, and Joseph gave them wagons according to the commandment of Pharaoh, and gave them provision for the way. To all of them he gave each man changes of raiment, but to Benjamin he gave 300 pieces of silver, 5 changes of raiment. To his father he sent after this manner, 10 asses laden with the good things of Egypt, 10 she-asses laden with corn and bread and meat for his father by the way. So he sent his brethren away, and they departed. And he said unto them, "See that ye fall not out by the way." And they went up out of the land of Egypt, and came unto the land of Canaan, unto Jacob their father. They told him, saying, "Joseph is yet alive. He is governor over the land of Egypt." And Jacob's heart fainted. He just couldn't believe this was true. And they told him all the words of Joseph, which he'd said unto them. And when he saw the wagons which Joseph had sent to carry him, the spirit of Jacob, their father, revived. This was a thrilling moment.

0: for him. And Israel said, it's enough. Joseph, my son, is yet alive. I'll go and see him before I die. But the prospect of seeing Joseph certainly influenced Jacob to make the decision to go down to Egypt. But do you think that he intended to remain in Egypt? I don't think so. I think he intended to pay a brief visit to his son and return back home as soon as the famine was over. But he never returned except for the burial, his own. He came back for his own funeral, for he died in the land of Egypt. And his whole family was moved down there. This is a tremendous story, and we'll follow it on. The hand of God is now very evident in the life of Joseph. Until next time, may God richly bless you, my beloved.
1: Looking back, it's clear to Joseph how the Lord directed his life. 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I'm Steve Schwetz, praying God's very best for you.

0: 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That's what we believe at Through the Bible.
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1: With SRN News, I'm Rich Thomason in Washington. A desperate search for survivors goes on in earthquake-shattered Venezuela. Numerous buildings in the capital, Caracas, have collapsed after two powerful quakes struck one right after the other, followed by a series of strong aftershocks. Those who could fled into the streets.
2: All the walls were cracked. We managed to open the door, but there was a cloud of smoke, so we couldn't see much. When we went downstairs, it was like a scene from a horror movie. I only saw the building superintendent with a baby and one family from that building get out.
1: That survivor in Caracas heard through a BBC translator, at least 164 people are dead. The Supreme Court has sided with the maker of Roundup Weed Killer, blocking thousands of lawsuits, alleging it failed to warn users the product could cause cancer. Also today, the High Court has struck down a Hawaii law requiring permission to carry guns in stores and hotels. Happy birthday, America.
3: On the National Mall in Washington Wednesday night, President Trump launched celebrations of the nation's founding with a campaign-style rally.
4: Just like those patriots of 1776 over the past 17 months, we have taken power back.
3: Touting a deal to end the Iran war, his border crackdown.
4: We have reclaimed our sovereignty, regained our liberty, restored our prosperity, and we have saved our country.
3: Recalling the creation of national landmarks like the Washington Monument.
4: We are like likewise building new monuments to American greatness to serve every future president and first lady. We're building the most beautiful ballroom anywhere in the world, right at the White House.
3: Ben Thomas, Washington.
1: A key inflation gauge hit a three-year high in May, but falling energy prices are expected to set things right. The Dow's up 763 points, NASDAQ down 79 points. This is SRN News. Americans are embracing chatbots.
5: They are powered by artificial intelligence and can simulate interactions with an actual human being. According to a new poll from the Pew Research Center, most people use chatbots to help them with work or school or to search the web for information. But the poll finds a disturbing number of Americans, 10% now, are using chatbots for emotional support, and 4% admit they use them for companionship. Young people are adopting the technology faster than older folks. Michael Harrington reporting.
1: The Supreme Court has barred a former Louisiana inmate from suing prison officials who cut his dreadlocks in violation of his religious convictions. The justices ruled against Damon Lander, who's a Rastafarian, holding that a federal law designed to protect inmates' religious rights does not permit lawsuits for money damages. The high court in that ruling agreeing with lower courts that ruled in the case. This is SRN News. You have to wonder how this treasure was overlooked for such a long time.
6: A 44-page manuscript notebook written by composer Wolfgang Amadeus Mozart in 1778 has been found in France's National Library. The notebook consists of seven pieces for harp and flute and were originally written for a young harpist. The manuscript will remain in the care of the French National Library, which hosts the third largest collection of autographed musical manuscripts by Mozart after Salzburg and Berlin. Keith Peters reporting.
1: A Liberian oil tanker has navigated the Strait of Hormuz using a new route close to Oman's shoreline that's been promoted by the Arab country and a UN maritime agency. This latest development earlier today comes amid ongoing threats from Iran's Revolutionary Guard against vessels traversing the strategic waterway. More details at SRNNews.com.

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1: Then spake Jesus again unto them, saying, I am the light of the world. He that followeth me shall not walk in darkness, but shall have the light of life.
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2: In 2 Peter chapter 3, verse 9, the Apostle Peter said that the Lord is, quote, not willing that any should perish, but that all should come to repentance. Do you know what this is? This is a universal appeal to every person within the sound of my voice. You are not all called to be apostles, but you are all invited. You are all called to come to the person of Jesus Christ. Have you accepted that invitation? There's nothing awkward about this here. I remember, I will share this briefly, but I was preaching to a group of teenagers one time, and a teenager came up to me, and I had made an invitation regarding the matter of salvation. Salvation, that means saved from the consequence of my sin. Saved from what sin does, sin separates. Saved from eternal separation from a loving God in a place that is created for the devil and his angels. Saved. I made a salvation appeal, and a teenager came up to me afterwards and said, I don't think that applies to me. My parents told me that I was not part of those that are called. How in the world can you come to a conclusion that John 3:16 does not really apply to God so loved the world that he gave his only begotten son? That whosoever believeth in him should not perish, but have everlasting life. Do you know what you're invited to do? This is an invitation to all mankind. You are invited to come to a loving, gracious Savior who's bought and paid for your salvation in its entirety. Christ died for sinners. Listen, are you a sinner? Well, he died in your place. He died taking your punishment. And then he proved he was God. He was buried. He died. He was buried. And he rose again. The first fruits among many that would follow. If you've never come to Christ, he's saying right here, listen, you're invited to come to Jesus Christ. Now, remember, before Paul's conversion, he was sent out by Jewish leaders to capture believers. After his conversion, he was sent out. That's what apostle means. He was sent out by Jesus Christ to do the same thing, capture others for the cause of Christ. And then I also want to take note that what happens now is we get the longest introduction in all of Paul's epistles. He starts to just introduce us to the subject of the Bible, and that is Jesus Christ. Look down at verse number 3 and just notice this ongoing introduction. Verse number 3, Romans 1, concerning his son, Jesus Christ, our Lord, which was made of the seed of David, according to the flesh, and declared to be the Son of God with power, according to the Spirit of holiness, by the resurrection from the dead, by whom we also receive grace and apostleship for obedience to faith among all nations for his name, among whom are ye also the called of Jesus Christ. In these passages, Paul is just speaking about the theme of all Scripture, Jesus Christ. He speaks of Christ's authority to dispense offices and to give Paul his office of apostle. And Paul is both called by Christ and commissioned by him as well. And then just pause. I can't just roll over this without taking a simple note. Every place you look, Scripture is detailed. There are no lost words in the Bible. There's no filler. I don't know about you, but have you ever been speaking publicly? There's a lot of college students in here. How many of you have already taken first semester, like freshman, speech 101? How many of you have already taken that? How many of you remember when you had to stand up in front of people and speak publicly? How many of you ever had things that you were saying and you had no idea what you were saying? Many, okay. Have you ever just put it on autopilot before? Dr. Zach, have you ever just been talking before and it's like at times it's like, okay, well, what's going on back there? And so you're watching something, but all that time you're talking and you have no idea what you said, okay? That's not in Scripture. There are no lost words in Scripture. And do you know what? Do you know what one of the detailed words that the Bible gives us in this passage? It says that Jesus was made. Made. Notice what it says. It says in the verse number 3, concerning his son, Jesus Christ our Lord, which was made of the seed of David. Here, it does not say born of the seed of David. You and I were born of the seed of mankind. Jesus was made. We see this idea, it's even further brought out in Galatians chapter 4, verse number 4. But when the fullness of time was come, God sent forth his son, made of a woman, and then it even goes further, made under the law. I was born of woman, Jesus. Now, the Bible does say elsewhere, well, he was born, but it adds clarity to that understanding that he wasn't born in the natural, normal way. He was made. Why? Because he was uniquely different in his birth than you and I. He came of a woman, yes. He came under the law, yes, but not in the same way that you and I did. Why does the Bible take pains to detail this? Because of the precision of Scripture, helping us understand not only the sinless nature of Christ, but the miraculous aspect of his birth. Now, not only is Paul called to be an apostle, he's also separated unto the gospel. So what is this guy? He's owned and mastered. And then what else is he? He's called and separated. Separated unto the gospel. Galatians 1:15. But when it pleased God, who separated me from my mother's womb and called me by his grace. It's interesting that the word separated comes from a Greek word. Aphorizo, it's an interesting word, aphorizo, which has the same root word as the title Pharisee. The Pharisees had set themselves apart. Well, we're definitely set apart. They didn't want anything to do with the common people. They were different than all of them. The Pharisees clearly had set themselves apart, but Paul understood that Jesus Christ deserves no less. I am not separated like my former life as a Pharisee from people. No, now I am separated unto Jesus Christ for people. We may conclude that separation was important to Paul, but he was an apostle and I'm not, so it really doesn't matter to me. Paul addresses our separation all throughout Scripture as well. He details it or highlights it beginning in 2 Corinthians chapter 6, verse number 14. Be ye, he's talking to me. He's saying, hey, Jeff, be not unequally yoked together with unbelievers. For what fellowship hath righteousness with unrighteousness? What communion hath light with darkness? What concord hath Christ with Belial? What part hath he that believeth with an infidel? What agreement hath the temple of God with idols? For ye are the temple of the living God. As God has said, I will dwell in them and walk in them, and I will be their God, and they shall be my people. Wherefore, come out from among them and be ye separate, saith the Lord, and touch not the unclean thing, and I will receive you, and will be a father unto you, and ye shall be my sons and daughters, saith the Lord Almighty. You and I are called to be separated from the world and unto God. It always involves leaving one thing to go to another. Listen, if I'm in Texas and I want to go to Florida, I leave one place in order to be at another. I have to leave my chair to come to the pulpit. I have to leave something behind and I have to go to something else. In his commentary, Donald Barnhouse wrote with an astute observation what this means to be separated. And I fear that our assumptions of what this may look like is a broken assumption. In other words, often when we start to talk about separation, we start to understand, yes, now you just start talking about those who are doing this and this and this and this, and they shouldn't be doing that. And sometimes we communicate with others the terrible, despicable aspect of their involvement in all of these things that they should be separated from. And sadly, we never highlight, or our life's not a picture of, not so much of what I'm separated from, but who I am separated to. And notice what Barnhouse says. Look out among the people you know as Christians, and you will discover two sorts. One rubs you the wrong way. The other fills you with admiration. One of them boasts that he doesn't do this and doesn't do that until you think that failing to do certain things is the whole of his religion. Those with whom he talks want to go out and do the very things he does not do as a sort of reaction against that in his life which is offensive. The other Christian strikes you as a holy person. You do not expect him to do certain things because you rather feel that he is possessed by higher motives. He has been in the presence of the Lord and is so filled with that presence that he draws you to Christ. If you are not this type of Christian, you are not what God wants. You may bleat from morning to evening that you do not get drunk and don't go in for carnal pleasures, but no one is listening to you. You have pumped a lot of things out of your life, but you have nothing else in their place, and even nature abhors a vacuum. What a powerful condemnation against vacuous believers, empty Christians. How different this is from those living with what we refer to as the fullness of the Spirit. You know, quite honestly, I do not look back on my blankie and say, oh, I so miss my blankie. Now it served a purpose for a time, but I have left the blankie behind. When I was a kid, I had a big wheel, and I love that big wheel. That was the biggest deal going in my neighborhood. But let me tell you, I don't miss my big wheel. Do you know what I like right now? I have a Honda 1800, okay? Do you know there's one that I left behind because there was something far better? Do you know oftentimes we continue to lament the loss of, and I can't do this and I can't do that. Isn't Christ better? And do you know what the Apostle Paul is saying? He's saying, listen, I'm owned and I am mastered and I am called. And because I have that call, I am separated to. That does mean separated from. Clearly it does. But I don't focus on what am I separated from so much as I focus on who I am separated to. God has separated you for some special task. He has been preparing you for, in a sense, a dual role. He has used your past for your present, and he is taking your present to use in your future. There is nothing wasted with God. Paul demonstrated no hesitation to say, I am a bond slave. My owner is Jesus Christ, and he has given me something that he wants me to do. And I am passionate about accomplishing it. Based on the authority of my master, he's telling the Romans, I am writing to you now. If you are truly a Christian, you have an owner whose name is Jesus Christ. He has something he wants me and you to do. We should be passionate about accomplishing whatever it is that our owner desires. Remember, you don't have a choice in serving, but you do have a choice in who you will serve. No one has the choice of serving, just choosing. So will you serve? Yes. May you choose well.
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1: The Bible is a book of history. This is Ken Ham, author of the eye-opening book, Divided Nation, Cultures in Chaos and a Conflicted Church. This week, we've been looking at how teaching the Bible chronologically makes it come alive. It connects the dots and helps us understand the flow of biblical history. But we also need to connect the Bible with the world around us. As you teach God's Word, show how it connects with archaeology, geology, biology, and anthropology. People need to see that the Bible is not some storybook full of just moral truths. It's a book of history. It connects with real people, places, and events in history. And this unleashes a powerful truth. If we can trust what the Bible says about history, we can trust what it says about the gospel.
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0: Serving the Gulf Coast and beyond, this is Rejoice Radio, WPCS Pensacola, Mobile, Fort Walton Beach.
1: Early enough to lead to its closure. Meanwhile, a little shaking going on in Northern California after an earthquake hit with some aftershocks.
2: The quake measuring 5.6, rocking Northern California, the epicenter near Redwood Valley in Mendocino County, about 120 miles north of San Francisco. Some injuries reported and some minor structural damage in a few locations, along with reports of broken wine bottles in some stores and restaurants. The shaking felt as far away as Sacramento and at Fort Bragg. About 7 minutes later, a 2.5 magnitude aftershock reported, and a few smaller ones within that same hour. Laura Winters reporting.
1: A lot of Americans say they've been getting scammed, and quite often.
3: In a poll by the Associated Press and the NORC Center for Public Affairs Research, 58% of U.S. adults say that every day they receive text messages, phone calls, or online ads they suspect are scams. And about 30% say they've personally been scammed into giving away money or personal information. About 51% say they know someone personally who's been scammed. In a separate survey conducted by Gallup and the Stop Scams Alliance, people who say they or someone they know who's been scammed have lost more than $500. But Gallup says 75% said they never reported getting scammed because they thought it wouldn't make a difference in getting their money back. Donna Warner, Washington.
1: Things are booming on Wall Street right now. The Dow is up by 476 points this hour, and this is SRN News. The Episcopal Church continues to see a decline in membership. Here's Michael Harrington.
4: The denomination is selling its headquarters building in New York, just the latest mainline Protestant church to downsize as its membership declines. The Episcopal Church has lost over 55% of its members in recent decades, while the United Methodist Church is down 65%, and the Presbyterian Church USA has lost 75%. In each case, the decline was precipitated by leadership deciding to move left, embracing gay marriage and the LGBT agenda in general. Michael Harrington reporting.
1: Courts in Egypt have sentenced a Christian to 5 years of hard labor for posting videos on YouTube that compare the beliefs of Christianity with those of Islam. Agustino Saman was found guilty of contempt of religion and misuse of social media. The case illustrates the plight of Christians in Egypt, where they make up just 10% of the overall population. This is SRN News. Here's Rich Thomason now with a midday Wall Street Business Report.
5: An inflation barometer closely monitored by the Fed has jumped to a three-year high, topping 4%. Falling oil prices are expected to turn things around soon. The Commerce Department reports the American economy expanded at a solid 2.1% annual pace January through March. A rebound in tech shares has driven international markets higher, and Wall Street is on board. The Nasdaq opened sharply higher this morning. Qualcomm's share price jumped 12% after hours after the company announced it raised its forecast for revenue this year. Micron Technology shares jumped nearly 16%. The price of oil continues to decline now that the Iran standoff is easing. Crude prices are below where they were just before the start of the war. Today's AAA national average, $3.91 a gallon for regular gasoline. For the Wall Street Business Report, I'm Rich Thomason.
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Make every second count. There are minutes that somehow turn into decades and leave you wondering if you wasted the time you were given. Look, life isn't disposable. You don't get to reboot your life and start from the beginning, but you can take a new life with a second chance and make the life that you have from this moment on mean something more. There's no need to waste what God gives. There's always a reason to believe. 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
1: Then spake Jesus again unto them, saying, I am the light of the world. 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
3: Really isn't difficult to relate to these disciples, at least not for me. Time after time, they said the wrong thing, did the wrong thing, made the same mistakes over and over and over. They talked when they should have been listening. They slept when they should have been praying. They argued over who would be numero uno in the kingdom when they should have been finding ways to serve one another in love. They worried about everything from food to shelter to safety while their master worried about nothing. They turned exclamation marks into question marks and opportunities to exercise faith into moments of absolute panic. They wanted a kingdom here and now, and don't we still? They wanted to be on a team that was acceptable to the religious and political systems of their day. And they never quite grasped the concept of an atoning death and a resurrection life until it became a reality. But these were not bad guys. I mean, they were the pick of the litter, so to speak. They were the ones God Himself went out and chose to represent Himself to a world that wouldn't even understand why He was there, let alone pledge allegiance to His kingdom. They meant well, these hand-picked soldiers in the making, but somehow they had a struggle just to grasp the reality of the Christian life, even when God Himself was walking with them and talking with them and demonstrating to them what it was all about. So don't feel so badly. It takes time and it takes grace to walk by faith. And our God understands, and He's patient with us just as He was with them. However, at some point, He expected them, and at some point, He expects us, I'm afraid, to stop making the same mistakes over and over again and begin to obey. You say, oh, if I had just been one of them. They had God in the flesh living with them. You ever thought that way? Read the New Testament, thought, boy, if I could just have been with Peter and James and John. Wow. Think about it, beloved. You and I have more than they had. All they had was God living with them. We have God living in us. And we have the entire canon of Scripture. So if you're saying, well, I would believe and I would obey if I were Peter, James, and John, I don't think so. You have more than they had. You have Christ resident in your heart, revealed totally through His Word, and you have 2,000 years of visual evidence of His work in human life. We're the blessed ones. We have it all. Nonetheless, as we pull back the curtain of Scripture to read today's story, I think we can relate only too well to the response of these chosen ones to one of God's moments of truth. So what I'd like us to do this morning is just quietly place ourselves in the midst of this story and imagine that we are there and that we are they. We've been seated by the seaside now for hours and hours. The Master's been teaching. Oh, has He been teaching? About the kingdom, about what it'll be like, about what to look for, what to expect, and about how to respond to the major events that would descend upon the church in days to come. Never has He taught like this. He's been speaking in what He calls parables, stories cast alongside, simple illustrations that to the natural mind seem frivolous and meaningless, and yet to the mind that's under God's control, they seem to actually open the vaults of heaven and pour out treasures of spiritual insights. He started out by telling us a story, you may remember, about a farmer who was planting precious seed. He told us what happened when the seed was wasted and what happened when the seed found roots. And then in a labor of love, he tenderly unfolded the package of that parable and showed us the contents. the heart of God was inside. And it was lovingly being shared with all who had ears to hear. And then he's told a story about a man who scattered good seed in the field, but while everybody was asleep, an enemy came and scattered tares. And he explained, well, you don't tear up the field to get to the tares. Some of the good seed would be hurt in the process. You just wait till the harvest. And the fruit of the good seed will be gathered up and the tares will be burned. And once again, he pulled back the curtain of eternity and he showed man what was in the mind of God where judgment was concerned. And he did it all with the use of parables. He told us of mustard seeds and leaven and hidden treasures and beautiful pearls. It was more than most of us could take at one sitting. In fact, at one point, he dismissed the crowds, took us inside, and began to explain more in detail what it was he'd been saying. And if you read the scriptures, you'll notice that when he was finished, he turned to us and said, "Now, have you understood all these things?" Right or wrong, we answered, "Yes, Lord, we understand." Do you remember? We were there. We were captivated by his every word. And do you remember the next chapter of the story? Let me refresh your memory. It reads like this. Then the same day, when it was evening, Jesus, seeing the great crowds about him, gave commandment. He said, "Let us cross over to the other side of the lake." So his disciples, dismissing the throng, followed him into a boat. And they took him with them as he was and sailed forth. And there were other small ships with them also. So now the scene is set, if you will, for a midnight cruise across the water without the press of the crowds or the pressures of this all-day Bible conference that had just ended. Now we'll have the Master to ourselves, we reasoned. Now we can ask him questions and we can share a few of our own insights with him. We can have what we Christians like to call a little after-church fellowship with the pastor. At last, Jesus had gotten rid of those pesky hangers-on and is ready to concentrate on his special ones, those of us he's given so much time to. Sure, there's other ships following in the background, but we're used to that. But for the most part now, he's ours. He belongs to us. But as is so often the case, when we become presumptuous with God, the circumstances that followed, you may remember, were not at all what we anticipated. Let's read on. But as they sailed, behold, a great windstorm came down upon the lake, and the waves began breaking into the boat so that it was being swamped already, and they were in peril, and he himself was in the stern on the cushion sleeping. So his disciples came and aroused him, saying, "Master, Master, we're perishing. Lord, save us." "Teacher, don't you care that we're perishing?" And he said to them, "Why are you fearful, ye of little faith?" As they sailed, behold, indeed, the last thing we were expecting was a storm. Why, we had God in the boat with us. That should make us immune from things like storms. And should anything loom on the horizon, the very fact that Christ was in the boat with us ought to intercept it before it could touch us. I mean, after all, right? Wrong. You see, that's the presumptuous nature of man. We choose to use God as a shield from life's storms rather than as a source of calm in life's storms. We're fools. We miss the purpose of life's storms. As they sailed, behold, a great windstorm came down upon the lake. Here we were, God's anointed, accompanied by God himself, going on a brief sea voyage in a relatively calm environment, and from nowhere comes a storm. You've experienced it in your own life. And there was no indication a storm was on the horizon. I mean, you're talking to experts. We've spent our whole lives in these boats. And even without radar, man knows the signs in the heavens that tell of threatening weather. Well, Jesus said so himself in Matthew 16, remember? The Pharisees and the Sadducees had approached him, and they asked him for a sign from heaven to confirm his deity. And he answered and said to them, "When it is evening, you say, 'It'll be fair weather today. Sky is red. Look at the chart. See all those little wavy lines?' Loose translation. In the morning you say, there will be a storm today, for the sky is red and threatening. Do you know how to discern the appearances of the sky, but cannot discern the times of heaven? We knew how to read the heavens better than that. We knew when a storm was coming. And this was no ordinary storm. I mean, this was great. And the waves began breaking into the boat so that it was in danger of sinking, and we were in peril. We didn't just think we were in peril, we were. The Bible says we were. It was then that some of us began to murmur among ourselves. Perhaps you can relate. So this is what it means to be a Christian, one disciple may have groaned. Hey, this whole thing was God's idea. I mean, he said, get in the boat. We just followed him. What's God done anyway? Let us out here to perish? I think that line had been used before in Exodus 14:11. But at any rate, we were scared. I mean, really scared. And we were confused. We thought following God protected us from this kind of thing. And then suddenly it hit us. Where's Jesus? Where's God now that we need him? You know the feeling. But I think it must have been Peter who had the answer. He usually had the answers. At any rate, someone cried out, the master's asleep on a cushion in the stern. So we moved as one in his direction. Now, at first, our cries to him were more subtle in nature. I think you can relate to that. We decided just to inform God of what was going on. Obviously, he slept through it all and needed to be brought up to date. So we just gave him a 3-second rundown of the 10 o'clock news, and we decided to begin with the weather report. We said, Master, Master, we are perishing. Lord, save us. And Jesus opened his eyes. Had he really been asleep? Yep. How do you know? Bible says so. At any rate, as he came to, our information now turns to accusation. We said, Teacher, don't you care that we're perishing? Now let's step back for a moment out of the picture and look at those words. The word master and the word teacher used as the outer layers of this sandwich of cries come from the same word in the Greek. They're titles of respect for someone who holds a position of honor as a teacher or disciple. But the word Lord, of course, was a word for one who ruled over. So what they cried was, Teacher, we are perishing. Lord, save us. Teacher, don't you care? They didn't say, Lord, don't you care. That statement would have been clothed in incompatibility. But don't you see the progression of them complaint? First, they informed God of their plight. And then they implored God to help them. And finally, they accused God of being indifferent for letting such a thing happen to them. Teacher, don't you care? You see, when you're accusing God of indifference, you cannot address him as Lord. Now, before you throw the book at these guys for their apparently blasphemous response, please stop and think about how you and I respond to the tests of life. Now, be honest. When was the last time that in your spirit you said to God, God, how could you at a time like this? I mean, don't you realize what's happening? Don't you care? No, we don't say that out loud. Among the brethren, we assume our pious, pharisaical, all things work together for good routine, our semi-spiritual response. But we forget, God looks on the heart. And how often in our hearts do we say, God, you've got to be kidding. Don't you know? Don't you care? Now, let's don't give the disciples the Harry holier-than-thou sermon. Let's be honest. They're just mirroring what we do. Teacher, don't you care? They cried. But, oh, beloved, does he ever care? Now, let's go back to the boat. The master raised his head off the pillow. And with those penetrating eyes, so bright with authority and yet so deep with love, he looked at us. The first words from his mouth should have been enough. We ought to memorize them. We ought to review them every day. God looked us in the eye and just said, Why are you fearful, you of little faith? What are you afraid of? I am is here. That's what he said. Do you see the problem? You see, they were afraid because they were responding to a situation based on what God appeared to be doing or not doing, rather than on who He is. You see, that's our problem. What difference does it make what God appears to be doing? Our confidence is based on the character of God, not the performance of God. His performance in any situation is a result of His divine sovereignty ruled by His divine omnipotence, decided through His divine omniscience. Whatever He does is best. Whatever He allows is best. However it may appear to us, because He is who He is to be praised and we are to be at rest. Jesus appeared to be unconcerned. He was asleep on a pillow. He chose to sleep to demonstrate the peace that man on earth can have in a crisis when he is inhabited by the living God. He was demonstrating the mind of God, and if it took waves 6 feet high and winds 40 miles per hour to get our attention, He was willing to do it. Only His body was sleeping, of course. His spirit was alive and awake. The God of Israel never sleeps nor slumbers. Now, many of us are here or either have been or are passing through some storms of our own. No two of them are exactly the same. Some are apparent disasters. Some of them start out as contrary winds and build into hurricanes. Some of them just seem to hover overhead like ominous clouds waiting to dump their fury into our lives. But the storm's not the problem. The way we react to the storm is the problem. You see, the Master, our Lord, is in the boat with us. But He's ever aware of the rumblings in the skies overhead. He knew that storm was coming into your life. So He led us into the boat, the ark of salvation, to keep us secure. But He didn't steer us around the storms. He wants to take us through the storms so that by the storms we might become like Him. And the minute we began to rail at Him because of the storms, we miss the whole point of the storms. The minute we cry, "Teacher, don't you care?" we miss the whole point. "Why are we fearful?" Jesus asks. Nothing can sink that ship. Nothing. So we can relax. Now listen to what Jesus did again, and listen to what Jesus said when He decided to act. "Then He arose and rebuked the winds and the raging of the water. And He said to the sea, 'Peace, be still.' And they ceased, and there was a great calm. And then He said to them," that is us, "'Where is your faith?' And the men were filled with wonder and awe beyond measure, and they said to one another, 'What kind of man is He? Who then is He that He commands even the winds and the water, and they obey Him?'" Wow. This is neat. See, it wasn't the storm that bothered the Master. That storm would bow in humble submission the moment His word went forth. Storms don't bother Jesus. And they shouldn't bother us. No, the storm wasn't the problem. The disciples were the problem. We were the problem. We let the storm erase from our minds, at least momentarily, who He was. So He had to ask us, "Who is the captain of this ship anyway? Where is your faith?" Look what He did. First, He rebuked the winds. He's told them to hush. Then He spoke to the raging waters which were swirling about that boat, ready to inhale its occupants like a vicious whale. He said, "Water, stop that. Peace, be still." And immediately, it was as though someone pulled a plug or turned a switch on a mighty machine, and in a fraction of a second, there was, according to the Scriptures, a great calm. You know what a great calm is? It was not just a cessation gradually of the wind and the waves. It was a calm. It was as though there had never been a storm. You and I were surrounded by what appeared to be the peaceful waters of a mountain lake on a summer day. There was no movement of the sea. The wind went from infinity to infinity, from devastation to zero. It stopped dead in its tracks. It had to. The God of eternity had spoken. Don't you sometimes wonder if the wind has more sense than we do? When he speaks, it obeys. But we didn't get the picture, did we? God, was amazed at our lack of faith, and all we were amazed at was how he could control the elements. Who then is he, who he cried? He commands even the winds and the waters. Wow, look what our God can do to a storm. Wait till I tell my friends. See, you and I have to deal with this passage honestly. We have to ask God to give us understanding. We have to try to take these principles and personalize them until the message Jesus was trying to give these bewildered saints on that wind-tossed lake begins to make a difference in our lives. I think we can boil it down to two or three major issues in closing. Issue number one is this.

God seemed to give you direction. You knew it was His will. You walked right into it and did what He asked you to do, at least what you thought He asked you to do, and zoom, the sky fell. We thought we were in the will of God. We were. But you say, doing the will of God almost cost us our lives. Well, ask Jesus about that. Doing the will of God did cost Him His life. Are you better than He is? You see, this life is not the issue. This life is a proving ground to test us, to prepare us for heaven. And this life is a field that we're to farm, a place to plant seeds and water them and watch God give a miraculous increase. But this world isn't a haven that God has designed for to make us comfortable on our way to heaven. And you get serious about doing the will of God, you better expect some storms. Goes with the territory. These guys shouldn't have been so surprised. The wind came and the waves came, but they were surprised. And so are we. Secondly, you and I must be careful just how we approach God when the wind begins to blow. The sky gets a little dark. Because if our God is sovereign and our God is omniscient and our God is perfect love, then how can we get angry because He lets the wind blow a little harder than we expect? But how deceitful the human mind is. Our three responses are usually like theirs were. First, we inform God of our plight. Master, Master, we're perishing. Usually we aren't. But we think if we can sound a little dramatic, He'll pay attention. And then we'll implore God, Lord, save us, we cry. What we mean is, Lord, take this thing away from me. Take away this sickness. Take away this business problem. Take away this misunderstanding. Lord, it's raining and the waves are getting in the boat. I'm getting wet. Lord, save me from all these problems. Ever prayed like that? We all have. But have you noticed that so often all we hear are the sounds of silence? The waves still beat against the ship. The winds continue to howl. The rain still falls. And then little by little we begin to get angry with God. Oh, we don't say it. But usually inside we begin to whine, God, don't you care that I'm perishing? Don't you care? Have you ever analyzed that statement? The God of eternity, creator of heaven and earth, left heaven, came to earth, took on the cloak of a slave, died the death of a criminal for you and for me, and we ask, don't you care? I mean, somebody dies in your place, and then because they love you so much, they want you to taste a little bit of the storms of life while you live on earth to get you ready for heaven, and you cry, don't you care? Thirdly, please don't miss the deeper meaning of this passage. It's a misused principle. You see, God wasn't rebuking them because they didn't have the faith to believe away the storm. He was rebuking them for being afraid of the storm. Any fool can command God to take something away they don't like. Only a man or woman of faith can submit to whatever God sends. Because their faith was so small, God halted the storm. But they missed the blessing that would have been theirs if they just learned to rest as He did. So He said to the storm, peace, be still. What He wanted to do was to say to their hearts, peace, be still. For they had no faith. They couldn't trust God for who He was. Their confidence was based on what He did when the clouds began to form. If He removed the clouds, He was a good God. If He let it rain, He didn't care. That was their perspective of God. And His reaction, you have no faith. Now, I don't know the kind of clouds that might be forming overhead in your life right now. You may be panicking over the international scene. The economic signs may be threatening your security. Your health may be failing. Your family may be in trouble. I don't know. But one thing I do know

0: I know He knows. He knows when we hurt. He knows when we suffer. And He knows when we're lonely. He knows when the waves beat against our lives until we can't help but cry out, Master, Master, we're perishing. Lord, save us. But oh, it breaks His heart when we cry, Teacher, don't you care? Whatever the storm may be that's threatening you today, may I remind you that your God is in the boat with you and He's at rest. He's beckoning you to rest as well. He offers you the cushion of His word to place your head on and begs you to quietly lie down, though the winds are blowing and the waves are pounding, and just crawl up into Him by faith. He wants you to take a deep breath right now and say to your anxious soul, Peace, be still. He may speak to the winds and they may cease. He may speak to the waves, and in an instant they will become like a crystal sea, quiet and calm. Or He may leave the storm as it is and simply say to your heart, Rest, my child, in Me. Now, which would you rather have? Quiet waters or quiet spirit? Peaceful seas or a peace-filled heart? A trouble-free life, even if it means a troubled spirit? Or wouldn't you rather have a few battle scars if ultimately they leave the imprint of the Master on your life? Which would you rather have? His miracles or His character? Why don't we stop right now and tell God that all we want is Him? Let's tell Him we'll stop badgering Him to remove the thorns and the winds that He's using to make us like Him. Let's tell Him. And then let's listen quietly as He whispers to our souls, Peace, be still. You need not fret, though wind and waters roar. Your God can still that howling sea. He's done it oft before. Your God can tame that circumstance that has you so forlorn, and He can but speak a word, and lo, the problem will be gone. Or He can leave things as they are, so that before He's through the very storm, you'd have Him still has wrought a change in you. Oh, beloved, here's His will. Whene'er we face that test, why not just do what Jesus did? Crawl up in God and rest.
1: 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We pray God's richest blessing may be yours as He continues to live His life in you.
2: Every time you pray, you're opening the door for God's guidance, building a connection for the moments you'll need it most. 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Big or small, easy or hard, there's always a path forward. 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
1: With SRN News, I'm Bob Agnew in Washington. Acting Venezuelan President Delcy Rodriguez speaking in Spanish after two huge earthquakes hit the country there.
2: Estados Unidos, Panama, Qatar, Cuba, Nicaragua, Turquía.
1: And those earthquakes doing quite a lot of damage, even though they are still trying to tally it up. What we do know is that the country's main airport, Simón Bolívar International, had to be shut down because of severe damage on that facility. Economic growth is coming in better than expected at 2.1% for the first quarter. A bit of an upside surprise. That follows a slowdown, of 0.5% caused by a shutdown at the end of last year. Not a great finish to 2025. The government also revised the number a little higher. Investment is rising fast, driven by AI, while consumer spending is easing a bit. That's something economists are keeping an eye on. A victory for the Second Amendment as the Supreme Court strikes down a Hawaiian law that requires people to get permission to carry guns into places like stores and hotels.
3: The decision is the High Court's latest ruling backing Second Amendment rights. The Trump administration opposed the law, arguing Hawaii violated constitutionally protected rights by effectively banning firearms from a wide range of places generally open to the public. Hawaii said the 2023 measure was aimed at protecting the rights of property owners. The decision does not stop businesses from taking their own steps to ban guns on their property. Rich Thomason, Washington.
1: Scams are becoming a daily reality for many Americans. That's according to a new survey. And it's starting to add up. Nearly 3 in 10 people say they've been directly burned, losing money or sensitive information. Separate findings show about 1 in 10 households was targeted successfully just last year, often with significant losses of up to $500. This is SRN News. A pro-life message will accompany 4th of July this year.
4: The group Created Equal is organizing demonstrations in Washington, D.C. from June 30th through Independence Day to remind Americans of the plight of unborn babies. Created Equal spokesman Mark Harrington says, quote, "Our founder's vision is not complete, and it will remain incomplete until preborn children are protected and abortion is outlawed in America." Demonstrations will take place on Capitol Hill, at the Supreme Court, and on the National Mall. Michael Harrington reporting.
1: The Trump administration has launched an anti-Semitism investigation of the nation's largest teachers union. The National Education Association is facing accusations of discrimination by some of its Jewish members. They say they were subjected to harassment and physical intimidation by other NEA members at the organization's annual convention, which took place just last year. This is SRN News. An American 250 time capsule event held on Capitol Hill is this historic cylinder scheduled to be buried on the nation's big birthday, July 4th. Correspondent Laura Winters has more.
5: House Speaker Mike Johnson speaking at a ceremony on Capitol Hill dedicating the America 250 time capsule. It will be buried on the 4th of July in Philadelphia and will remain there for the next 250 years.
6: Now, it takes a lot of work to put something like this together, to coordinate a big endeavor like this, which has collected submissions from every state delegation.
5: Laura Winters reporting.
1: 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AI-related stocks are driving much of the action at the moment. Those are down. The NASDAQ off by about 164 points. More details at SRNnews.com.

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1: Then spake Jesus again unto them, saying, I am the light of the world. 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
2: How do you do? How good do you think one must be sure of going to heaven? Well, the man in our story thought he was good enough. He was good to his wife, honest in his business dealings, even attended church. Except, of course, on those beautiful Sunday mornings when a man can't be expected to resist the golf course. Deep down in his heart, however, this man knew he needed help, spiritual help. And this help came when his heart and mind and life were unshackled. People who advertise like to add a special plus to their product presentations. You know, new and enriched, double your money's worth, two for the price of one. Absolutely free if you order now. Well, it's a bit different at Pacific Garden Mission. All the amenities of good social service are assured, but always with a consistent additive. Wayfarers coming through our doors receive a warm welcome, good food, clothing, shelter for the night. But there is always more, significantly more, and that's the faithful presentation of the life-changing message of the gospel. Needy people who share our hospitality and who come to us with confused lives and bewildered hearts may leave with their physical needs satisfied, but they also leave with a new outlook on life through fulfilling faith in the Son of God. And now for broadcast around the earth, here's program number 2489 in the series Unshackled, the program that makes you face yourself and think.
3: I love to fly, and being a pilot certainly aided me in covering my sales territory. I had scarcely taken off from the Rice Lake Airport in northern Wisconsin when I realized I had made a big mistake. As far as I could see, in any direction, the ground beneath me was locked in a near-zero visibility fog cover. I was on my way back to my home in La Crosse, Wisconsin. I served as one of the district salesmen for a major oil company. About an hour out of Rice Lake, and still an hour away from home, I began to panic. In that area, the Mississippi River is flanked on both the Wisconsin and Minnesota sides with bluffs, some of them towering several hundred feet into the air. Suddenly, not 30 feet below, the top of a small bluff loomed at me, then a tree. I was sure I heard its top branches rubbing the bottom of my airplane. I accelerated out of danger and tried to pray. The Lord is my shepherd. I don't remember the words, God. I don't know how people talk to you in a jam like this. Do you hear me, God? I need help. My mind went back to when I was a kid in Milwaukee, attending Sunday school. The only prayers I knew were ones I had learned to say before eating and going to bed. Our Father, who art in heaven. How did that go? How could it be that in all the time I spent in church as a kid, I didn't remember how to pray when I was in a bind and needed God's help? Big time. And then it happened. Expecting any moment to crash into some high country, the overcast broke and below me, almost like a miracle, I got a full view of the Mississippi. The overcast closed in once more, but at that point I was sure of my bearings. I dropped down a couple of hundred feet. The ceiling was still perilously low, but I could pick out landmarks leading to the runway. After I taxied to a stop, I just sat there stunned. I wanted to thank God, but I didn't know how to do it. Well, my afternoon air adventure became the prime topic of conversation at the boss's party that night. The boss himself seemed especially concerned.
4: Now we should all thank our lucky stars Walt didn't get himself killed.
5: A man can get pretty religious at a time like that, eh, Walt?
6: You can say that again, Roy. I'll bet he did a lot of praying.
4: Oh. Yeah, Walt's no more religious than I am. Are you, Walt? And me? I'm about as religious as a C-squared.
3: Listen, you wouldn't call me religious, boss, but, well, if it rains hard enough so they close the greens, well, you might find me taking Thelma to services on Sunday. That is, if we don't sleep in.
7: Hey, gang, let's all drink to that. Come here, Walt, you're first.
6: Yeah, come on.
3: Oh, wait a minute. Now, you guys trying to get me drunk? Now, come on, you know I'm no heavy drinker. And besides, Thelma's here, and she doesn't approve of my drinking. When we returned home that night, Thelma gave me one of her little lectures. Oh, I apologize for that quip I made about you tonight, honey.
8: I always wear my thick skin when you play the crowd. You were quite the life of the party, I must say. I've never seen you take so many drinks.
3: Oh, easy, Thelma. You know I'm a sipper, not a guzzler. And besides, tonight, well, everybody wanted to celebrate.
8: Well, actually, I was hoping I would also have something to celebrate tonight. Well, I mean something more than your near accident.
3: Well, what is it?
8: Oh, I don't expect you to remember. I went to see the doctor again today. He doesn't give much encouragement about our ever having a child.
3: Oh, I knew how much Thelma wanted a child. So did I. In my case, however, I was so taken with my work, so exhilarated by success, I didn't have the same needs. A few months passed. I not only remained at the top of the roster among the salesmen, but I continued to widen the gap. One evening when I returned from work, I found my wife in an unusually sensitive mood. It looked like an argument was brewing, but I didn't mind too much. Arguments between the two of us usually amounted to my losing my temper and Thelma keeping her cool. Why so serious, sweetheart?
8: Well, I keep wondering if we'll ever have children, Walt.
3: Well, we can adopt if you want children that badly.
8: I know, and I appreciate your attitude. But what if we did have our own child, or if we adopted one, and you had another experience like you had that afternoon coming back from Rice Lake? Only this time...
3: Honey, I've done some serious thinking myself along that line.
8: What would I do without you? Where would you be, Walt, if you'd crashed into one of those bluffs? I've been thinking about it a lot since that night.
3: At God's mercy, I guess. What would happen to you if you died?
8: I haven't a clue. But I've got to know. I'm so unsettled about all of this.
3: The next Sunday was beautiful. Thelma begged me to go with her to church, but I had already set up a golf date with three prospective clients. When I returned home, Thelma gave me a report on what had happened at the service.
8: It was startling, Walt. The pastor stopped all of a sudden in the middle of his sermon. He said he'd been doing a lot of thinking. He had made an important decision of some kind. He struggled all week trying to get up enough courage to tell us about it this morning, but somehow he couldn't. He asked everyone to be present next Sunday, and he urged us to bring our friends and our family members. He has a very important message to deliver.
3: Well, if he's resigning, why make such a production out of it? I mean, why not just come right out and tell him what...
8: Oh, no, he's not leaving. He's only been here a year. You've attended enough times to know how popular he is. It's something important to all of us. Oh, you will come with me, won't you, Walt?
3: Sure, honey. I hope it won't be too good a sermon. I do enjoy those Sunday morning catnaps. The church was full that next Sunday morning, from the pulpit all the way back to the narthex. I think our pastor skipped some of the liturgy. We sang a couple of hymns, took up the offering, the choir did a number, then he got right into the heart of his sermon.
5: Ever since I graduated from the seminary, I've been known as a liberal preacher. That is, I was very critical about some passages in the Bible. Took a secularized view of faith and the Christian life. Well, about 3 weeks ago, I lost a close friend. As he lay dying, he asked for me. When I went to see him, he looked for me to give him some hope and guidance. I had nothing for him. Searching the Bible and my own heart, I now realize I have been preaching what
9: I myself was seeking. Big on questions, short on answers. But now I have found the answer. I now have a personal faith in Jesus Christ. I, a clergyman for 16 years, have experienced conversion. I'm born again. From now on, my sermons will be geared toward helping you make the same discovery. Jesus Christ is now Lord of my life.
3: That guy won't last another 6 months. Did you see the frost come over that audience?
8: I also saw the sun rise and tears in many people's eyes.
3: You talked a while to the pastor's wife after the service?
8: Mm-hmm. I invited them both to our house for dinner tomorrow night. I need to understand what all this means.
3: You didn't!
8: I hoped you wouldn't mind, Walt.
3: Not mind, Thelma. You might as well bury my golf clubs.
8: Walt.
3: Oh, are you trying to get us both born again, or whatever it's called? You have been listening to too many of those radio preachers. You want me to stand up on a street corner of 4th and Main with fire and brimstone spewing out of my mouth? Get my picture on the front page of the paper like that Bible thumper who parades around town condemning everybody to hell? After dinner that next night, the pastor and I retired to my den while Thelma and his wife cleared the table and did the dishes. I lit a cigar and tried to be as nonchalant as I possibly could be.
9: I understand your oil company's doing real well, Walt.
3: Yeah, Pastor. We're the biggest in the state now.
9: And you're the top salesman, right?
3: Oh, I'm doing okay. Selling is, well, a lot like football, I've discovered. You watch for the opening and drive hard on every play.
9: Sounds a lot like my work. I'm well into my second decade as a clergyman, Walt, but strictly a starting salesman when it comes to telling people how to become Christians. The transaction is pretty simple, as I discovered in my own case.
3: Mm-hmm.
9: You see yourself as a sinner needing salvation. You understand that Jesus came into the world to die on the cross for your sins, that he was raised from the dead and is now in heaven. His death and resurrection was God's requirement, and therefore we can receive salvation through him. When we accept him by faith, we're born again.
8: Walt, something wonderful has happened to me. I've accepted Jesus as my own personal savior.
3: Well, that's great, sweetheart. I suppose you figure that puts me next in line.
2: In a moment, we'll learn how Walt responded to his wife's unexpected announcement.
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3: While it's true I was feeling a little pressured the night my pastor and his wife visited, ever since my near-fatal flight in the fog, I had actually been doing a lot of serious thinking about my need for a relationship with God. So that night, after talking further with my pastor, I invited Jesus into my heart. It was so simple, it was almost confusing. Becoming a Christian may have seemed a simple matter to me, but living a Christian life was anything but. The next few days were very troubling to me as I had to deal with my business associates who expected me to live the same old lifestyle. I probably would have given up before I'd ever gotten started if it hadn't have been for my wife. You know, honey, I really think it's great the way you witness to our neighbors.
8: They're so hungry to hear about God, Walt. I think most people are.
3: Oh, not down at the office.
8: Do they tell you so?
3: I can smell it. Why, if I tried to convert anybody down there, they just...
8: Now, hold it right there. Remember what Pastor's been emphasizing at Bible study? The Lord doesn't expect us to do the converting. We are the Holy Spirit's tools. We depend on Him to lead us to people whose hearts have been prepared.
3: I did throw those guys a curve when I turned down the company golf tournament on Sunday, telling them that you and I were going regularly to church now.
8: Well, Pastor would say that's a start, a good start.
3: There's this guy, Roy, in our accounting department. He seems to notice I'm different now.
8: Is he a believer?
3: I don't know.
8: Well, maybe the Lord is preparing him for your witness.
3: Yeah, but how will I know?
8: Well, you'll know. Walt, are you still taking clients out for drinks the way you did before you were saved?
3: Oh, for crying out loud, Thelma. You don't know a thing about the demands of business these days. Later in the week, I took a client out for drinks. Sitting in the bar, about to sip a martini, a thought came to me. What if Jesus walked in here right now? I put down the drink and made an awkward excuse about needing to go easy on the liquor. It was the last alcoholic beverage I ever bought or accepted. I was free by mid-afternoon, so I decided to get away for a circling flight among the bluffs. Thelma had given me a small New Testament and had marked several verses. One of them was in the 10th chapter of Matthew, the 33rd verse, where Jesus said, "Whosoever shall deny me before men, him will I also deny before my Father which is in heaven." I read the verse a half a dozen times. I became powerfully convicted by the verses I read. I began to pray, "Lord, I want to be a bold Christian. Deep in my heart, I know I should be more faithful to you by telling others about you. Lord, help me." Alone in my plane, I felt the Lord telling me, "Walt, I didn't give you a talent for salesmanship so you could sell oil. I want you to use your skills to share the gospel." Though I'd prayed for salvation a few months earlier, a significant change happened that day. Walt Rechlin became new, brand new. In fact, I may have been overzealous to begin with. I was so enthusiastic, I couldn't help it. At first, some of the people in the company seemed to be sobered into silence. Then they began making snide remarks. I became the butt of jokes and insults. One day, the boss called me into his office.
11: "You're disruptive, Rechlin. I'm under a lot of pressure to fire you."
3: "I'm sorry to hear that, boss."
11: "Can't you slow up on this church talk just a little? Hold it for Sundays?"
3: "My faith in Jesus Christ involves all that I am, my entire life. Talking about my faith comes as naturally to me now as talking about the oil business."
11: I can hardly believe your sales reports. They're fantastic. How on earth you pitch religion at the same time you represent the company is beyond me."
3: "Oh, I've been praying for a chance to tell you what's happened to me, boss. I want you to understand that I really think
11: you'll..." Hold it right there, Walt. I'm no candidate for religion. Never was, never will be. You try to get me converted, and I will fire you."
3: Later that same morning, Roy came in from the accounting office to ask if he could buy my lunch.
12: If the boss died today, he'd go to hell, wouldn't he, Walt?
3: "Well, what really matters right now is what would happen to you, Roy. I've got a New Testament my wife gave me. Would you like to know what the Bible says about having a living faith for yourself?"
12: "Well, yeah, Walt, that's really why I invited you out to lunch."
3: "Okay, well, first the bad news. Read it for yourself, Roy. Romans chapter 3, verse 23.
12: For all have sinned and come short of the glory of God."
3: "Okay, now, turn a couple of more pages to Romans chapter 6, verse 23, and see the good news overcoming the bad news."
12: "For the wages of sin is death, but the gift of God is eternal life through Jesus Christ our Lord."
3: "Now, look at 1 Corinthians chapter 15, verses 3 and 4. Begin right here.
12: Christ died for our sins according to the Scriptures, and that He was buried, and that He rose again the third day according to the Scriptures."
3: "Roy, God tells us in John 3:16, for God so loved the world, He so loved you, Roy, that He gave His only begotten Son, that whosoever believeth in Him should not perish, but have everlasting life. That whosoever includes you. When I returned home from work, Thelma was in the front yard tending some flowers. I was anxious to share the events of my day with her.
8: Oh, Walt, I've got the most wonderful news.
3: Oh, that's two of us. I led Roy to the Lord this afternoon during lunch.
8: Oh, that's wonderful. That's God's timing. This afternoon, the doctor confirmed it officially. We're going to have a baby.
3: The Lord gave us a beautiful daughter. We named her Margaret. Then, he gave us a second little lady, Frances. I never imagined anyone could be so happy. But the bliss I enjoyed at home...

0: I went after that contest with everything I had. Didn't neglect my church activities either. As I had predicted, pressure had risen among displeased parishioners, and before long, our pastor was forced to resign. We had the privilege to be part of a Sunday afternoon Bible study group that eventually was looking for property to build a place to worship. Thelma and I took the money we had saved for a down payment on a house and applied it anonymously to the purchase. It was a wonderful experience. Times of testing in the business world continued, however. There was the time I was in Milwaukee for a week at the company convention. Alone in my hotel room late one night, I had just gone to bed when the phone rang. Rushline here.
1: Hi, Walt. You're still awake. I can't get to sleep either.
0: Who is this?
1: It's Marlis. I work at the reception table at the convention hall. We had a little chat this morning, remember?
0: Oh, yeah, I remember.
1: Would you be interested in coming up to my room for a little while?
0: For that one moment, I put my faith on the back burner and became the man I used to be. I was dressed in minutes and just ready to leave when the phone rang again. Yeah?
1: Walt?
0: Thelma, it's you!
2: Yes, honey. I went to bed early, and then I woke up all of a sudden feeling that you're in trouble some way. Are you okay?
0: Oh, I am so glad you called, honey. I never realized how much I need and love you until right now. That verse in 1 Corinthians chapter 10, verse 13 is so true. There hath no temptation taken you, but such as is common to man. But God is faithful, who will not suffer you to be tempted above that ye are able, but will, with the temptation, also make a way to escape, that ye may be able to bear it. A solemn sense of majesty gripped my life that night. I experienced new and invigorating assurances that Walt Rushline was in God's hands. The office atmosphere, however, continued to be a challenge with taunts and ridicule. But then some dramatic events brought my office image into new perspective. First, to my own utter amazement, I won the contest making me Salesman of the Year for America's third largest petroleum producer. But a real turning point began as we all gathered for the Monday morning staff meeting and the boss burst into the room.
3: Listen, all of you. Alex Cass, first vice president of the company, is flying in tomorrow morning. Top VP, you understand? Office next door to the top brass. Wow. Rushline is coming especially to meet the national sales champion. He wanted to find out how a salesman from our little Wisconsin district won the national championship.
4: Hey, give him one of your best sermons, Walt.
3: Yeah, no sermons, no smart mouths from any of the rest of you. And Rushline, lay off the church talk for a few hours, okay?
0: The entire staff, including myself, looked on, speechless, as Alex Cass arrived, an impressive gentleman. At just the sight of him, my heart pounded, and I silently prayed for special wisdom. The boss took Mr. Cass into his office and closed the door. Half an hour later, he called for me.
4: Walt, your boss has been telling me about you. He's a bit vague, but from what he says, I suspect you and I have a lot in common.
0: That's interesting, Mr. Cass.
4: I get the impression you must be a BAC.
0: BAC?
4: Born again Christian.
0: Oh, I certainly am, sir.
4: Well, that goes for me too, Walt. I was in pretty bad shape until a couple of years ago. Alcoholic, wife suing for divorce, but then a Christian in our office had the courage to tell me about salvation. I listened, and I believed, just like you, Walt. Just like you.
0: Alex Cass and I became instant brothers. The boss and the staff looked on, stunned. My witness as a Christian gained credibility, and my entire image began to change in their eyes. By mid-afternoon, Mr. Cass and I had completed a thorough survey of operations. At his insistence, we dropped by the house to meet Thelma. Then, after I took him to the airport for his flight back to New York, I wheeled out my own little aircraft for a short cruise up the river, circling out and around the countryside. Lord, I thank you. for the way things have changed since that day I was trapped by

0: fog and fear coming down from Rice Lake. I thank you for sending Alex Cass to our office. How true you are to your word, Lord. Psalms 37, verse 23 says, "The steps of a good man are ordered by the Lord, and he delighteth in his way." I want to be a delight to you, Lord, in my life, in my witness, with my family, on the job, in everything, Lord. I want to be pleasing to you.
1: Over the years, Walt Brechlein enthusiastically served Christ as a lay leader in a variety of Christian organizations as well as in his local church. It's been a number of years now since Walt went home to be with the Lord he loved so dearly. His eternal home was secured the night he was born again through faith in Christ. How is it with you, friend? Are you a BAC, a born-again Christian? In John chapter 3, verse 3, Jesus said, "Except a man be born again, he cannot see the kingdom of God." God offers this wonderful gift to you through Jesus Christ, his Son. Won't you pray now to accept his gift to you?
2: 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And our address? 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So until next time, unless our Lord returns before then, the doors to Pacific Garden Mission are open night and day. 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
4: With the Wall Street Business Report, I'm Rich Thomason. An inflation barometer closely monitored by the Fed has jumped to a three-year high, topping 4%. Falling oil prices are expected to turn things around soon. The Commerce Department reports the American economy expanded at a solid 2.1% annual pace January through March. A rebound in tech shares has driven international markets higher, and Wall Street is on board. The Nasdaq opened sharply higher this morning. Qualcomm's share price jumped 12% after hours, after the company announced it raised its forecast for revenue this year. Micron Technology shares jumped nearly 16%. The price of oil continues to decline now that the Iran standoff is easing. Crude prices are below where they were just before the start of the war. Today's AAA national average, $3.91 a gallon for regular gasoline. For the Wall Street Business Report, I'm Rich Thomason.

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1: With SRN News, I'm Bob Agnew in Washington. President Trump formally kicked off celebrations for America's 250th anniversary last night by working to get the country excited, not the least of which was about the latest status for the war with Iran.
2: And last week we signed a historic agreement to end the conflict with Iran, fully open the Strait of Hormuz, and accomplish what no president has ever been able to accomplish before. Iran will never have a nuclear weapon. That's done.

0: President hosting a rally on Washington's National Mall, including a series of booming flyovers by stealth bombers, music from military bands, and Lee Greenwood singing God Bless the USA. The nation's highest court handing down another significant immigration ruling.
1: The Supreme Court is handing the Trump administration a major immigration victory, ruling the government can end temporary protected status for migrants from Haiti and Syria. The justices ruled 6-3 that courts cannot block those decisions while legal challenges move forward. Willie Nelson, The White House.
0: The economy is starting the year stronger, growing at a 2.1% annual rate, better than first reported. That's a rebound from a sluggish 0.5% growth rate during last year's shutdown, as many felt at the time. The number was revised upward today in the latest government figures. Rich Thomason reports you might be surprised by who's been shouting hooray for the USA.
2: The World Cup has been a real eye-opener for a lot of young Europeans visiting America for the first time. They've been flooding social media, raving about how wonderful the country and its people are. So accommodating, so friendly, and so different from the way America is often portrayed in the media abroad.
0: That is Rich Thomason reporting. It's a mixed picture on Wall Street, with tech once again leading both gains and losses, causing a little bit of confusion. The result right now, the NASDAQ down 99 points. This is SRN News. 4 years now after the repeal of Roe versus Wade, abortion is on the rise again. Correspondent Michael Harrington reports.
3: And it's all because of the proliferation of abortion pills. President Biden's decision to make the drugs easily available through the mail is being blamed for an increase of about 100,000 abortions since the Supreme Court struck down Roe versus Wade. Pro-life activists say the pills are allowing Planned Parenthood and other abortion advocates to undermine pro-life laws in about half the states. Some of those states are now suing to keep the drugs out. Michael Harrington reporting.
0: U.S. charitable giving rose 3% last year, surpassing $600 billion for the first time ever. The $617 billion mark that Americans gave to churches, ministries, and all other nonprofits was the second highest ever in inflation-adjusted terms, but it did fall short of the record set back in 2021. This growth in giving was slightly faster than the long-term annual average. This is SRN News. A big battle shaping up between religion and free speech and education in the Lone Star State.
4: A new proposal would include Bible stories in required reading list for more than 5 million public school students in Texas. It mandates the readings from the New Testament and portions of the Old Testament. Texas State Board of Education likely to vote on that proposal Friday. Critics claim it violates the Constitution and favors Christianity over other religions. But supporters say Judeo-Christian traditions were fundamental in this nation's founding and should be reflected in the public school curriculum. Jason Walker reporting.
0: New polling shows scam attempts are flooding Americans on a near-daily basis, a steady drumbeat. A sizable share say they've lost money or personal data. Government agencies say they won't ask for money or sensitive details out of the blue, especially not over email or text. More details at srnnews.com.
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0: Let's pause now for family prayer time, a moment of reflection on God's Word, and an opportunity to share your prayer requests and have them brought before the Lord with Dr. Dan Rushing, the Dean of Pensacola Theological Seminary.
1: Welcome to Family Prayer Time on this Thursday. This is Dan Rushing greeting you warmly with a grace and peace that comes to us from God our Father and from Jesus Christ our Lord. We count it a great joy to be able to meet together with you for prayer today. Thank you for being with us. David reminded us of the kind of confidence that we can have when we pray, when he encouraged us, "Cast thy burden upon the Lord, and he shall sustain thee. He shall never suffer the righteous to be moved." Let's know that as we give our burden to him in prayer, he will come to us with his strength. Also remember that it's easy to share a prayer need that you have with us. You could just call us at 1-800-726-1191 or send an email to rejoiceradio@rejoice.org. In fact, there's another way you can do that. You can just navigate to our website, rejoice.org, and connect with us there. Let's think for a moment about our God and about his great patience. Think about his great patience to us as his children. This is such a precious truth about God that it's something God mentions often in his word. There's a verse from Exodus that reminds us of this. When the Lord revealed himself to Moses at Mount Sinai, here's what he said. "And the Lord passed by before him and proclaimed, 'The Lord God, merciful and gracious, long-suffering, and abundant in goodness and truth.'" What a great God he is, and it is appropriate that Moses responded to this with worship. We should too. Listen also to this prayer that God gave to us through his servant David in Psalm 86. "But thou, O Lord, art a God full of compassion and gracious, long-suffering, and plenteous in mercy and truth." That Psalm 86:15 tells us that God is long-suffering. And this is true. God is so patient, isn't he? He's long-suffering to us, his children. And this is something that we join with others in praising him for. When God's described in these places as long-suffering, it highlights how patient he is with his people. And the message of it is obvious. God is long-suffering with his children. Yet the Bible informs us about another important aspect of God's patience, because it tells us that God is also long-suffering with sinners, with those who don't yet know him. We see from this how clearly God desires for all people to know him. So sometimes he withholds punishment for a time. This is another great truth that Scripture points us to repeatedly. For example, think about a familiar account that demonstrates this. In the early chapters of the book of Genesis, we're told how arrogant, wicked, and violent men had become as they disregarded God. They rejected his rules and they pursued their own sinful passions. We're told about that in Genesis chapter 6. We find in this chapter this classic Old Testament description of man's sinfulness. It says, "And God saw that the wickedness of man was great in the earth, and that every imagination of the thoughts of his heart was only evil continually." And so in that setting, God announced to Noah that he was going to bring judgment on the world through a worldwide flood. But he didn't stop there. He went on to explain that he would not bring it immediately, though that was well deserved, but it would be over 100 years before it would actually come. Now, at least in part, God was doing this to give mankind space to repent, because he is a long-suffering God. It's the kind of God that he is, a patient God. We see it there in his dealings with Noah and his work through him in the book of Genesis. But we also observe God's patience in his dealings with the Canaanites during the time of the patriarchs. Now, this is also recorded in the book of Genesis. This we find in Genesis chapter 15. In that place, God made a number of great, memorable, far-reaching promises to Abraham. And one of those was a promise of judgment on the Amorites. Listen with me to what God said to Abraham in Genesis 15:16. "But in the fourth generation they shall come hither again, for the iniquity of the Amorites is not yet full." So the Amorites had sinned adequately for God to bring judgment on them. They had done more than enough for God to righteously punish them. But he says here to Abraham that he would not do that for another four centuries. Why? Why the delay? Because our God is a patient God. We see this truth about God's character also in the book of Jonah. Those Assyrians who resided in Nineveh had done more than enough to deserve God's swift punishment. You've probably studied this and read this, but their cruelty and their mistreatment were already infamous. And the fact that God went through so much effort to send his messenger Jonah to them, and then in Jonah's message, God gave them 40 additional days to turn to him. This shows us what a long-suffering God he is. As I said, we see this in many places. We see this with Noah in Genesis chapter 6 and with his dealings with the Amorites or Canaanites in Genesis 15. We see it in the book of Jonah regarding the Ninevites, the Assyrians. And there's also a verse in the New Testament that emphasizes this important truth as well. It makes specific what all of those Old Testament accounts portray. It's found in 2 Peter chapter 3, and it tells us there that the Lord is not slack concerning his promise, as some men count slackness, but is long-suffering to usward, not willing that any should perish, but that all should come to repentance. So some look at what they see as a delay in the Lord's return and say that God's not going to keep his promise. But we're reassured that the future day of the Lord will come. The simple fact that it hasn't happened yet is not a sign that God doesn't keep his promises. Rather, it indicates that he is a patient, long-suffering God. We're told here that he desires that all would come to him. It reminds us that he wants everyone to know him and to receive eternal life through his Son. Well, this is the kind of heart I know that you have, the kind of heart that we want to develop more and more. It reminds us to ask, are we praying for those who are lost in our life that need Jesus? They need the forgiveness of sins available through him. As we pray together, listener has invited us to pray along with him for his employment situation. And then another gentleman has asked that we pray for him and his financial situation. So let's bring these to the Lord. Father, together we praise you again for being such a patient God. Thank you for that. And please guide this listener's employer to make wise decisions that would allow them to better serve those they work with, and help this listener to be a light for you in his workplace. Thank you for how you're such a great provider. Please meet the financial needs that this man is facing. Show him your faithful help as we ask this in Christ's name. Amen. Until next time, may our Lord bless you and keep you as you walk with

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We're looking for answers that actually make a difference. The answers have always been there. There's rescue, peace, forgiveness, and only one who can give you all of this and more. When you seek Jesus, everything begins to change. 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He has the answers that truly matter. 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

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That's God's plan. That's our message. That's His story. 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
1: With SRN News, I'm Bob Agnew in Washington. Venezuelans search for survivors beneath collapsed buildings today, and rescue teams race to the northern areas rocked by a pair of powerful earthquakes last night. Officials say those quakes killed at least 188 people and trapped more than 200. The quakes hit 7.2 and 7.5 in magnitude on the scale, and they hit last evening and were the strongest in Venezuela in more than 100 years. They could be felt throughout the region. Meanwhile, federal officials are moving quickly in their response, as Willie Nelson reports from the White House.
2: Secretary of State Marco Rubio says the United States is mobilizing to assist Venezuela following a devastating earthquake.
3: We're already deploying a search and rescue teams from Fairfax County, Virginia, and Los Angeles. There'll be some others we'll add. That's their most immediate need right now, is search and rescue efforts. They have a bunch of collapsed buildings, and so they'll need a lot of help in terms of digging through that.
2: More U.S. help is expected as recovery efforts continue. Willie Nelson, the White House.
1: And the natural disaster is just the latest challenge for the country's interim president. She took office in January after the U.S. seized then-President Nicolás Maduro in a surprise military operation. An oil tanker's navigated the Strait of Hormuz despite threats from Iran's Revolutionary Guard.
4: A Liberian oil tanker has navigated the Strait of Hormuz using a new route close to Oman's shores. The route has been promoted by Oman and a UN maritime agency. The development on Thursday comes amid threats from Iran's Revolutionary Guard against vessels traversing the key strait. Tensions between Iran and the United States are rising over disagreements between the two countries on their interim accord aimed at ending the U.S. and Israeli war with Iran. The U.S. and Iran have agreed to a 60-day period to resolve issues related to the deal. I'm Karen Shamas.
1: This is SRN News. More and more Americans are embracing the use of chatbots, as Michael Harrington reports.
5: They are powered by artificial intelligence and can simulate interactions with an actual human being. According to a new poll from the Pew Research Center, most people use chatbots to help them with work or school or to search the web for information. But the poll finds a disturbing number of Americans, 10% now, are using chatbots for emotional support, and 4% admit they use them for companionship. Young people are adopting the technology faster than older folks. Michael Harrington reporting.
1: The Supreme Court has barred a former Louisiana inmate from suing prison officials who cut his dreadlocks in violation of his religious beliefs. The justice has ruled against Damon Landor, who is a Rastafarian, holding that a federal law designed to protect inmates' religious rights does not permit lawsuits for money damages. The High Court agreed with lower courts that had ruled the Religious Land Use and Persons Act cannot be used. This is SRN News. Just 9 days out now from America's 250 celebration and the July 4th, and gas prices coming down a bit ahead of the massive holiday travel getaway. Here's correspondent Laura Winters with a preview.
6: AAA estimates more than 72 million Americans will be on the move ahead of America 250 4th of July celebrations taking place in every state. As for getting there, 4.9 million will take a train or bus, 5.9 million are scheduled to fly, and more than 61 million expected to drive, which leads us to the price of gas. Regular unleaded on average down to $3.92 a gallon. That's down from an average of $4.51 a gallon a month ago. Laura Winters reporting.
1: The nation's highest court handing down another significant immigration ruling. The Supreme Court handing the administration a major victory, ruling the government can end temporary protected status for some immigrants. More details at SRNnews.com.

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1: Then spake Jesus again unto them, saying, I am the light of the world. He that followeth me shall not walk in darkness, but shall have the light of life.
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1: A Moment in the Word with Pastor John Lanz. 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
2: The opening chapter of Exodus is filled with hardship, oppression, fear, cruelty, uncertainty. Yet woven through the darkness is a quiet thread of mercy. God preserves His people. God protects His children. God raises up courageous servants. The story reminds us that God's mercy is not absent during difficult seasons. It's just often hidden within them. Sometimes we expect mercy to remove every problem. Often, mercy sustains us through the problem. If life feels heavy today, look again. You may discover evidences of God's care that you've missed at first glance. Even in hard seasons, His mercy is still at work.
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1: The Bible is a book of history. This is Ken Ham, author of the eye-opening book, Divided Nation, Cultures in Chaos and a Conflicted Church. This week, we've been looking at how teaching the Bible chronologically makes it come alive. It connects the dots and helps us understand the flow of biblical history. But we also need to connect the Bible with the world around us. As you teach God's Word, show how it connects with archaeology, geology, biology, and anthropology. People need to see that the Bible is not some storybook full of just moral truths. It's a book of history. It connects with real people, places, and events in history. And this unleashes a powerful truth. If we can trust what the Bible says about history, we can trust what it says about the gospel.
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1: With SRN News, I'm Bob Agnew in Washington. Venezuelans search for survivors beneath collapsed buildings today, and rescue teams race to the northern areas rocked by a pair of powerful earthquakes last night. Officials say those quakes killed at least 188 people and trapped more than 200. The quakes hit 7.2 and 7.5 in magnitude on the scale, and they hit last evening and were the strongest in Venezuela in more than 100 years. They could be felt throughout the region. Meanwhile, federal officials are moving quickly in their response, as Willie Nelson reports from the White House.
2: Secretary of State Marco Rubio says the United States is mobilizing to assist Venezuela following a devastating earthquake.
3: We're already deploying search and rescue teams from Fairfax County, Virginia, and Los Angeles. There'll be some others we'll add. That's their most immediate need right now, is search and rescue efforts. They have a bunch of collapsed buildings, and so they'll need a lot of help in terms of digging through that.
2: More U.S. help is expected as recovery efforts continue. Willie Nelson, the White House.
1: And the natural disaster is just the latest challenge for the country's interim president. She took office in January after the U.S. seized then-President Nicolás Maduro in a surprise military operation. An oil tanker has navigated the Strait of Hormuz despite threats from Iran's Revolutionary Guard.
4: A Liberian oil tanker has navigated the Strait of Hormuz using a new route close to Oman's shores. The route has been promoted by Oman and a UN maritime agency. The development on Thursday comes amid threats from Iran's Revolutionary Guard against vessels traversing the key strait. Tensions between Iran and the United States are rising over disagreements between the two countries on their interim accord aimed at ending the US and Israeli war with Iran. The U.S. and Iran have agreed to a 60-day period to resolve issues related to the deal. I'm Karen Shamas.
1: This is SRN News. More and more Americans are embracing the use of chatbots, as Michael Harrington reports.
5: They are powered by artificial intelligence and can simulate interactions with an actual human being. According to a new poll from the Pew Research Center, most people use chatbots to help them with work or school, or to search the web for information. But the poll finds a disturbing number of Americans, 10% now, are using chatbots for emotional support, and 4% admit they use them for companionship. Young people are adopting the technology faster than older folks. Michael Harrington reporting.
1: The Supreme Court has barred a former Louisiana inmate from suing prison officials who cut his dreadlocks in violation of his religious beliefs. The justices ruled against Damon Landor, who is a Rastafarian, holding that a federal law designed to protect inmates' religious rights does not permit lawsuits for money damages. The High Court agreed with lower courts that had ruled the Religious Land Use and Persons Act cannot be used. This is SRN News. Just 9 days out now from America's 250 celebration and the July 4th, and gas prices coming down a bit ahead of the massive holiday travel getaway. Here's correspondent Laura Winters with a preview.
6: AAA estimates more than 72 million Americans will be on the move ahead of America 250 4th of July celebrations taking place in every state. As for getting there, 4.9 million will take a train or bus, 5.9 million are scheduled to fly, and more than 61 million expected to drive, which leads us to the price of gas. Regular unleaded on average down to $3.92 a gallon. That's down from an average of $4.51 a gallon a month ago. Laura Winters reporting.
1: The nation's highest court handing down another significant immigration ruling. The Supreme Court handing the administration a major victory, ruling the government can end temporary protected status for some immigrants. More details at SRNnews.com.

Encountering difficult people? Yeah, they test your patience and demand extra grace. They're not easy to get along with, and sometimes harsh words are spoken. But remember, God says one important thing. You control your response, even when you can't control others. He asks you to choose patience and kindness over anger. Difficult people, they're an opportunity to trust the God who is patient and kind with you. 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

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The life that you live speaks louder. Speak the language of gratitude. 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
1: Then spake Jesus again unto them, saying, I am the light of the world. 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
2: We must continue the fight for unborn lives. This is Matt Staver with Freedom's Call. Planned Parenthood recently released its annual report revealing that the abortion giant once again exceeded previous records for killing babies. In Planned Parenthood's 2024-2025 report, ironically titled Care Continues, shows that its abortions rose 8% from the previous year and taxpayer funding rose 5%. That means 434,450 unborn babies died from abortion while Planned Parenthood received $832 million in taxpayer funding. While the corporation lost its largest funding source in federal Medicaid funding under the Trump administration in 2025, that cut took effect after the report's fiscal reporting period. Overturning Roe v. Wade was just the beginning. We must stop the public funding for these practices once and for all. Stay informed at Liberty Counsel's website, lc.org/life.

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1: With the Wall Street Business Report, I'm Rich Thomason. An inflation barometer closely monitored by the Fed has jumped to a three-year high, topping 4%. Falling oil prices are expected to turn things around soon. The Commerce Department reports the American economy expanded at a solid 2.1% annual pace January through March. A rebound in tech shares has driven international markets higher and Wall Street is on board. The Nasdaq opened sharply higher this morning. Qualcomm's share price jumped 12% after hours after the company announced it raised its forecast for revenue this year. Micron Technology shares jumped nearly 16%. The price of oil continues to decline now that the Iran standoff is easing. Crude prices are below where they were just before the start of the war. Today's AAA national average, $3.91 a gallon for regular gasoline. For the Wall Street Business Report, I'm Rich Thomason.
0: Thanking God for all that He's given us. 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
1: With SRN News, I'm John Scott. Twin earthquakes in Venezuela, killing at least 188 people and left nearly 1,000 injured.
2: Powerful back-to-back earthquakes struck Venezuela on Wednesday evening. The 7.2 and 7.5 magnitude earthquakes collapsed buildings and sent panicked residents into the streets as communities across the South American country sustained damage. Buildings were evacuated in cities and areas were impacted as far as Brazil's Amazon, about 1,000 miles from Venezuela's capital. Acting President Delcy Rodríguez declared a state of emergency. The earthquakes, among the strongest to strike Venezuela in more than a century, occurred shortly after 6 p.m. local time. I'm Karen Shamas.
1: A U.N. maritime agency pausing the evacuation of ships through the Strait of Hormuz after the British military said a vessel was hit by a projectile off the coast of Oman. A report of a strike came hours after Iran threatened vessels to stop using a UN-approved route through the strait without Tehran's permission. A victory for the Second Amendment as the Supreme Court strikes down a Hawaii law that requires people to get permission to carry guns into places such as stores and hotels.
3: The decision is the High Court's latest ruling backing Second Amendment rights. The Trump administration opposed the law, arguing Hawaii violated constitutionally protected rights by effectively banning firearms from a wide range of places generally open to the public. Hawaii said the 2023 measure was aimed at protecting the rights of property owners. The decision does not stop businesses from taking their own steps to ban guns on their property. Rich Thomason, Washington.
1: A mixed close on Wall Street. The Dow gained 71, but the Nasdaq dropped 118. This is SRN News. A pro-life message will accompany the 4th of July this year. Correspondent Michael Harrington with that report.
4: The group Created Equal is organizing demonstrations in Washington, D.C. from June 30th through Independence Day to remind Americans of the plight of unborn babies. Created Equal spokesman Mark Harrington says, quote, "Our founder's vision is not complete, and it will remain incomplete until preborn children are protected and abortion is outlawed in America." Demonstrations will take place on Capitol Hill, at the Supreme Court, and on the National Mall. Michael Harrington reporting.
1: The Trump administration launching an anti-Semitism investigation into the nation's largest teachers union. The National Education Association facing accusations of discrimination by some of its Jewish members. They say they were subjected to harassment and physical intimidation by other NEA members at the organization's annual convention last year. This is SRN News. In the Oval Office, President Trump says the reflecting pool was damaged by sick people.
5: Thugs. They just told me a little while ago, six have been arrested, and like six or seven are under investigation. They have pictures and everything else. They went to the bottom, and it's not a paint job. It's very expensive. It's not rubber, but it's like rubber. And they went down with probably a box cutter or a very sharp razor of some kind or a knife, and they cut. And then they started ripping it up. You know why? Because they're sick people.
1: The Park Service reporting the June 9th incident to U.S. Park Police. A supercomputer in China now outranks its U.S. counterparts as the world's most powerful, marking the first time since 2017 that a Chinese computer has topped the list, displacing the top-ranked U.S. computer El Capitan in California. It can perform more than 2 quintillion calculations per second. More details at SRNNews.com.

It's time for Drive Time. Good afternoon. I'm John Collier, your host for the next 2 hours of encouraging and refreshing Christian music on Rejoice Radio for this Thursday, June 25th. As we continue on into our Thursday afternoon and evening with the music of Drive Time, let's take a look at what God requires of us on this Thursday. And for the answer to that, we open Micah 6 and verse 8. What doth the Lord require of thee, but to do justly, and to love mercy, and to walk humbly with thy God? Let's see here. Walk humbly, do justly, love mercy. 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
1: In Proverbs chapter 10 and verse 2, we read that treasures of wickedness profit nothing, but righteousness delivereth from death. 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We're here to challenge you not to be deceived. Proverbs 10 and verse 2, treasures of wickedness profit nothing. Mark 8, verses 36 and 37, for what shall it profit a man if he shall gain the whole world and lose his own soul? Or what shall a man give in exchange for his soul? What do you truly value on this Thursday afternoon? 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
0: Now, when we flew here from Chicago, we didn't need the oxygen mask for which good. We were grateful, but we were glad that it was there. And many people say, well, now we're in trouble. Now we need God. Yes, you do. But actually, it's deeper than that. You have to understand that your fellowship with God has to continue despite the disappointment. People can spill out their hurt before God. God can take it. It's oftentimes at the end of our rope when we tell God what we think of Him and do it reverently, hopefully, that God begins to pour grace into our souls and we experience His presence.
1: Hear more at FamilyMinute.org.

Does it ever feel like we just go through a cycle in this life from humiliation to exaltation, then back down to humiliation, and then back? Well, you get the picture. You have a really good day, and then you have one of those days where you mess up, and you're humbled, and so on. That's how it often goes in this fallen world, but God enables us to move from a night of humiliation to a morning of joy and exaltation, a new day of mercy. It does, however, require us to humble ourselves before God. So let's continue drive time, thinking of, singing about, and seeking God's mercies.

0: 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Here's Through the Bible's Minute with McGee.
1: Well, verily I say unto you that whosoever shall say unto this mountain, be thou removed and be thou cast into the sea, and shall not doubt in his heart, but shall believe that those things which he saith shall come to pass, he shall have whatsoever he saith. Now, this is a verse that's been so misunderstood today. You find that the Christian doesn't need to throw mountains around literally, but he needs power today for living and meeting the daily mountains of cares and problems. But I want to tell you very candidly, I would like to be strengthened with might by the Holy Spirit in the inner man. And that, my friend, would be greater than moving a mountain. That's the thing that's important. That is, have faith in God.
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closing out the first hour of Drive Time on this Thursday, June 25th. Tomorrow is the first Friday after Father's Day, which might not seem that important, but I've learned that it's the first Friday after Father's Day when National Take Your Dog to Work Day is observed. You know, I've had dogs in my life for much of my life, but never officially have taken my dogs to work. Although, I do remember visiting the home office of a company that I was doing some remote work for, and one of the Fridays that I was there was one of the days employees could bring in their dogs, and I think they did that every Friday. And let me tell you, it was definitely something new for me. National Take Your Dog to Work Day was first observed in 1999. It was created by Pet Sitters International. So in honor of the day, which is tomorrow, here's some fun facts about man's best friend, a term first made supposedly by Frederick, King of Prussia, in the 1700s, while he was speaking of his Italian greyhounds. The American Kennel Club tells us that just like your fingerprint is unique, so is a dog's nose print. Our blood pressure goes down when petting a dog, and so does the dog's. Finally, a recent study shows that dogs are among a small group of animals who show unselfish kindness towards others without any reward. And this is one fact dog lovers have known all along. A bit of information about man's best friend as Drive Time continues on this Thursday, June 25th.

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1: With SRN News, I'm John Scott. The latest death toll is at 188 after twin Venezuela earthquakes. Secretary of State Marco Rubio, speaking from Bahrain, says rescue efforts are being organized between local communities, his department, and the Pentagon to help the people of Venezuela.
2: Search and rescue teams from Fairfax County, Virginia, and Los Angeles. There'll be some others we'll add. That's their most immediate need right now, is search and rescue efforts. They have a bunch of collapsed buildings, and so they'll need a lot of help in terms of digging through that. The airport there is badly damaged, so we'll have to rely on the Department of War to deploy assets there.
1: The two rank among the strongest earthquakes to hit the country in more than a century. A federal judge halting President Trump's executive order that sought to create a federal voter list and limit who can receive a mail ballot. U.S. District Court Judge Indira Talwani sided with a coalition of nearly two dozen states that challenged the president's order. Her ruling applies to this year's midterm election cycle. Plaintiffs arguing in two lawsuits filed in the same court, the president's order should be found unconstitutional because the states and Congress, not the president, have the power to set election rules. The White House has stood by Mr. Trump's executive order and indicated the administration would appeal that ruling. In consumer news, the Supreme Court siding with the maker of Roundup Weed Killer, blocking thousands of lawsuits alleging it failed to warn users the product could cause cancer.
3: Roundup maker Bayer calls the ruling good for science and farmers. Although it disputes the cancer claims, the company has set aside billions of dollars to settle potential lawsuits likely to come from the states. Lawyers for residents who are pursuing cases say that the ruling, quote, wrongly slams the courthouse door on Americans sickened by pesticides. Bob Agner reporting.
1: This is SRN News. 4 years after the repeal of Roe, abortion is on the rise.
4: And it's all because of the proliferation of abortion pills. President Biden's decision to make the drugs easily available through the mail is being blamed for an increase of about 100,000 abortions since the Supreme Court struck down Roe versus Wade. Pro-life activists say the pills are allowing Planned Parenthood and other abortion advocates to undermine pro-life laws in about half the states. Some of those states are now suing to keep the drugs out. Michael Harrington reporting.
1: U.S. charitable giving rose 3% last year, surpassing $600 billion for the first time. The $617 billion that Americans gave to churches, ministries, and all other nonprofits, the second highest ever in inflation-adjusted terms, but it fell short of the record set in 2021. This was slightly faster than the long-term annual average of giving of 2.7%. This is SRN News. Here's today's Wall Street Business Report.
3: The U.S. economy grows at a stronger-than-expected 2.1% annual pace in the first quarter, a modest but solid pickup. That's up from just 0.5% growth seen late last year during the government shutdown. The figure is also revised higher. Business investment surging on AI while consumer spending said to be pulling back. Apple has announced an increase in prices for Macs and iPads, citing a memory chip shortage brought on by the artificial intelligence boom. The Cupertino, California-based company called the demand spike an unprecedented challenge for the consumer electronics industry. The new entry-level MacBook Neo will now cost $699, up from $599. Stocks were mixed today with tech, especially AI names, continuing to swing sharply after some fluctuations. A high-tech NASDAQ closed down by 118 points. For the Wall Street Business Report, I'm Bob Agnew.
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0: Hour number two of Drive Time is underway here on Rejoice Radio, and as we transition from our work day into our Thursday evening, we're going to turn to Psalm 145 throughout this next hour. And I trust that what you hear as you stay tuned to Rejoice Radio will be of a benefit and of a help to you as you go through your afternoon and on into the evening. We begin with the first two verses of Psalm 145. I will extol thee, my God, O King, and I will bless thy name forever and ever. Every day will I bless thee, and I will praise thy name forever and ever. To extol, to set on high, to elevate, to praise strongly. When it comes to the name of our God, that's what we're all about on Rejoice Radio. And if we haven't made that clear, perhaps this next song on Drive Time for this 25th day of June will help.
1: We'll

0: Back to Genesis with Dr. John Morris, creation seminar speaker at the Institute for Creation Research. Dr. Morris, any evidence for creation from the solar system?
1: Yes, there are, Chris. In fact, quite a few. One of the ICR physicists, Dr. Russ Humphreys, made a prediction a few years ago before the exploration of Jupiter by satellite. He had developed a theory of the magnetic field of planets in the solar system based on the Bible. And the satellite found the evidence fit his model and not the evolutionary model of long ages. In particular, Europa, one of the moons of Jupiter, has an Earth-like magnetic field, but it's tilted 80 degrees away from the spin axis. This pretty much proves that the magnetic field is not produced by fluid currents in the moon's interior, as is postulated by long-agers for Earth. As a matter of fact, the Earth's dipole magnetic field is decaying so fast, soon it's going to be gone. It couldn't be the result of events millions of years ago, and that's the Back to Genesis truth.
0: Thanks for tuning in to Back to Genesis.

sharing joy for your journey. This is Rejoice Radio. It's the Thursday edition of Drive Time. We're during the second hour of the program for this 25th day of June. We're highlighting some of the promises and truths of the 145th Psalm. And we continue with verses 8 and 9. The Lord is gracious and full of compassion, slow to anger and of great mercy. The Lord is good to all, and his tender mercies are over all his works. Let's continue through our Thursday afternoon singing of our wonderful, merciful Savior.

0: That brings us back to Hebrews chapter 11 and verse 1, which describes faith. Now, faith is the substance of things hoped for and the evidence of things not seen. I want to remind you one more time that the word hope here does not mean maybe, perhaps, or I wish, but hope means bedrock assurance. The Bible calls hope an anchor of the soul. Now, you don't put an anchor in a cloud bank. You think of it. Hope is an anchor of the soul. It is solid. And the word substance here, substance, something beneath us that we can stand upon. Where do you get this assurance, this bedrock assurance called hope? From the Word of God. God speaks.
1: Profound truth simply stated. 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

taking you home and into a Thursday evening as we share God's truth through the music of Drive Time and all through this hour with a look at Psalm 145. And we continue in verse 18. The psalmist sings, "The Lord is nigh unto all them that call upon him, to all that call upon him in truth. He will fulfill the desire of them that fear him. He also will hear their cry and will save them. The Lord preserveth all them that love him, but all the wicked will he destroy." Promises of God's preservation and protection, but perhaps they're just words in our heads, maybe even on our lips, but not truly and fully formed in our hearts. As a result, at the first sign of trouble or distress, we forget the promises and we begin to fear and to fret. Oh, to take the words of Psalm 145 to heart, to know them and believe them deep down in the core of our being, so that no matter what may happen in our lives, we quickly and simply call upon God, knowing that He will indeed save us.

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1: Commitment. Why is this simple concept missing from so many marriages today? Romantic love, along with other emotions, may ebb and flow through the course of time. Commitment is the source of all stability in the marital relationship. But commitment isn't a feeling, it's a choice. That's why the traditional wedding vows read, in sickness and in health, for richer or poorer, for better or worse, forsaking all others till death do us part. That's the real meaning of commitment. Emotion is the caboose on the train. The engine is a commitment of the will, which can steadily pull the relationship through all the ups and downs of everyday living.
0: For more information, visit drdobsonminute.org.

Wrapping up our afternoon with the refreshment and encouragement of Christian music, thanks to the Thursday edition of Drive Time on Rejoice Radio. John Collier, your host, and all throughout this last hour of the program, we've been sharing promises and truths from the 145th Psalm. We close the hour and the program with the final verse of Psalm 145, and that is verse 21. May it be our plan as we head into the evening. My mouth shall speak the praise of the Lord, and let all flesh bless his holy name forever and ever. Now that sounds like a good plan, and I trust that what you've heard this afternoon on Rejoice Radio has been of a help with that. Thanks for listening to Drive Time. Have a great evening.

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1: With SRN News, I'm John Scott. We're just 9 days out from America 250 celebrations on the 4th of July, and gas prices coming down a bit ahead of a massive holiday travel getaway. Correspondent Laura Winters reports.
2: AAA estimates more than 72 million Americans will be on the move ahead of America 250 4th of July celebrations taking place in every state. As for getting there, 4.9 million will take a train or bus, 5.9 million are scheduled to fly, and more than 61 million expected to drive. Which leads us to the price of gas. Regular unleaded on average down to $3.92 a gallon. That's down from an average of $4.51 a gallon a month ago. Laura Winters reporting.
1: Venezuelans searching for survivors beneath collapsed buildings and rescue teams racing to the areas hardest hit by a pair of powerful earthquakes that rocked northern Venezuela, killing at least 188 people, trapping more than 200. The 7.2 and 7.5 magnitude earthquakes that hit Wednesday evening, the strongest in Venezuela in more than a century. Meantime, federal officials moving quickly.
3: Secretary of State Marco Rubio says the United States is mobilizing to assist Venezuela following a devastating earthquake.
4: We're already deploying search and rescue teams from Fairfax County, Virginia, and Los Angeles. There'll be some others we'll add. That's their most immediate need right now is search and rescue efforts. They have a bunch of collapsed buildings, and so they'll need a lot of help in terms of digging through that.
3: More U.S. help is expected as recovery efforts continue. Willie Nelson, The White House.
1: The U.S. economy expanding at a solid and unexpected 2.1% annual pace from January through March, according to the Commerce Department. In its final estimate of first quarter growth, the growth in gross domestic product marked a rebound from a sluggish 0.5% in the last 3 months of 2025. This is SRN News. Americans are embracing chatbots.
5: They are powered by artificial intelligence and can simulate interactions with an actual human being. According to a new poll from the Pew Research Center, most people use chatbots to help them with work or school or to search the web for information. But the poll finds a disturbing number of Americans, 10% now, are using chatbots for emotional support, and 4% admit they use them for companionship. Young people are adopting the technology faster than older folks. Michael Harrington reporting.
1: The Supreme Court barring a former Louisiana inmate from suing prison officials who cut his dreadlocks in violation of his religious beliefs. The justices ruling against Damon Landor, who is a Rastafarian, holding that a federal law designed to protect inmates' religious rights, it does not permit lawsuits for money damages. This is SRN News. Mortgage rates have inched up.
6: Mortgage buyer Freddie Mac says the average rate on a 30-year mortgage rose this week to 6.49%. The average rate has been hovering around 6.5% over the past 6 weeks. Mortgage rates have been mostly trending higher since late February as the war with Iran drove up oil prices and expectations for higher inflation. That pushed up the long-term bond yields that lenders use as a guide to pricing home loans. While average long-term mortgage rates remain lower than they were this time last year, their upward trend has weighed on home sales this year. I'm Alex Vega.
1: Apple announcing an increase in prices for Macs and iPads, citing a memory chip shortage brought on by the artificial intelligence boom. The Cupertino, California-based company calling the demand spike an unprecedented challenge for the consumer electronics industry. Analysts expect iPhone prices to rise later this year also. More details at srnnews.com.
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7: Then spake Jesus again unto them, saying, I am the light of the world. 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
8: We invite you to join us for Rejoice in the Lord Daily as we discover real answers to life's most pressing questions. Today, Pastor Redland continues in Romans 1, verse 1, with a message entitled, Portrait of a Servant.
9: Hey In 2 Peter chapter 3, verse 9, the Apostle Peter said that the Lord is, quote, not willing that any should perish, but that all should come to repentance. Do you know what this is? This is a universal appeal to every person within the sound of my voice. You are not all called to be apostles, but you are all invited. You are all called to come to the person of Jesus Christ. Have you accepted that invitation? There's nothing awkward about this here. I remember, I will share this briefly, but I was preaching to a group of teenagers one time, and a teenager came up to me, and I had made an invitation regarding the matter of salvation. Salvation, that means saved from the consequence of my sin. Saved from what sin does, sin separates. Saved from eternal separation from a loving God in a place that is created for the devil and his angels. Saved. I made a salvation appeal, and a teenager came up to me afterwards and said, I don't think that applies to me. My parents told me that I was not part of those that are called. How in the world can you come to a conclusion that John 3:16 does not really apply to God so loved the world that he gave his only begotten son, that whosoever believeth in him should not perish but have everlasting life? Do you know what you're invited to do? This is an invitation to all mankind. You are invited to come to a loving, gracious Savior who's bought and paid for your salvation in its entirety. Christ died for sinners. Listen, are you a sinner? Well, he died in your place. He died taking your punishment. And then he proved he was God. He was buried. He died. He was buried. And he rose again. The first fruits among many that would follow. If you've never come to Christ, he's saying right here, listen, you're invited to come to Jesus Christ. Now, remember, before Paul's conversion, he was sent out by Jewish leaders to capture believers. After his conversion, he was sent out. That's what apostle means. He was sent out by Jesus Christ to do the same thing, capture others for the cause of Christ. Then I also want to take note that what happens now is we get the longest introduction in all of Paul's epistles. He starts to just introduce us to the subject of the Bible, and that is Jesus Christ. Look down at verse number 3 and just notice this ongoing introduction. Verse number 3, Romans 1, concerning his son, Jesus Christ, our Lord, which was made of the seed of David, according to the flesh, and declared to be the Son of God with power, according to the Spirit of holiness, by the resurrection from the dead, by whom we also receive grace and apostleship for obedience to faith among all nations for his name, among whom are ye also the called of Jesus Christ. In these passages, Paul is just speaking about the theme of all Scripture, Jesus Christ. He speaks of Christ's authority to dispense offices and to give Paul his office of apostle. And Paul is both called by Christ and commissioned by him as well. And then just pause. I can't just roll over this without taking a simple note. Every place you look, Scripture is detailed. There are no lost words in the Bible. There's no filler. I don't know about you, but have you ever been speaking publicly? There's a lot of college students in here. How many of you have already taken first semester, like freshman, speech 101? How many of you have already taken that? How many of you remember when you had to stand up in front of people and speak publicly? How many of you ever had things that you were saying and you had no idea what you were saying? Many, okay. Have you ever just put it on autopilot before? Dr. Zach, have you ever just been talking before and it's like at times it's like, okay, well, what's going on back there? And so you're watching something, but all that time you're talking and you have no idea what you said, okay? That's not in Scripture. There are no lost words in Scripture. And do you know what one of the detailed words that the Bible gives us in this passage? It says that Jesus was made. Made. Notice what it says. It says in the verse number 3, concerning his son, Jesus Christ our Lord, which was made of the seed of David. Here, it does not say born of the seed of David. You and I were born of the seed of mankind. Jesus was made. We see this idea, it's even further brought out in Galatians chapter 4, verse number 4. But when the fullness of time was come, God sent forth his son, made of a woman. And then it even goes further, made under the law. I was born of woman, Jesus. Now, the Bible does say elsewhere, well, he was born. He was born. But it adds clarity to that understanding that he wasn't born in the natural, normal way. He was made. Why? Because he was uniquely different in his birth than you and I. He came of a woman, yes. He came under the law, yes, but not in the same way that you and I did. Why does the Bible take pains to detail this? Because of the precision of Scripture, helping us understand not only the sinless nature of Christ, but the miraculous aspect of his birth. Now, not only is Paul called to be an apostle, he's also separated unto the gospel. So what is this guy? He's owned and mastered. And then what else is he? He's called and separated. Separated unto the gospel. Galatians 1:15. But when it pleased God, who separated me from my mother's womb and called me by his grace. It's interesting that the word separated comes from a Greek word, aphorizo. It's an interesting word, aphorizo, which has the same root word as the title Pharisee. The Pharisees had set themselves apart. Well, we're definitely set apart. They didn't want anything to do with the common people. They were different than all of them. The Pharisees clearly had set themselves apart, but Paul understood that Jesus Christ deserves no less. I am not separated like my former life as a Pharisee from people. No, now I am separated unto Jesus Christ for people. We may conclude that separation was important to Paul, but he was an apostle and I'm not, so it really doesn't matter to me. Paul addresses our separation all throughout Scripture as well. He details it or highlights it beginning in 2 Corinthians chapter 6, verse number 14. Be ye, he's talking to me. He's saying, hey, Jeff, be not unequally yoked together with unbelievers. For what fellowship hath righteousness with unrighteousness? What communion hath light with darkness? What concord hath Christ with Belial? What part hath he that believeth with an infidel? What agreement hath the temple of God with idols? For ye are the temple of the living God. As God has said, I will dwell in them and walk in them, and I will be their God, and they shall be my people. Wherefore, come out from among them, and be ye separate, saith the Lord, and touch not the unclean thing, and I will receive you. And will be a father unto you, and ye shall be my sons and daughters, saith the Lord Almighty. You and I are called to be separated from the world and unto God. It always involves leaving one thing to go to another. Listen, if I'm in Texas and I want to go to Florida, I leave one place in order to be at another. I have to leave my chair to come to the pulpit. I have to leave something behind, and I have to go to something else. In his commentary, Donald Barnhouse wrote with an astute observation what this means to be separated. And I fear that our assumptions of what this may look like is a broken assumption. In other words, often when we start to talk about separation, we start to understand, yes, now you just start talking about those who are doing this and this and this and this, and they shouldn't be doing that. And sometimes we communicate with others the terrible, despicable aspect of their involvement in all of these things that they should be separated from. And sadly, we never highlight, or our life's not a picture of, not so much of what I'm separated from, but who I am separated to. And notice what Barnhouse says. Look out among the people you know as Christians, and you will discover two sorts. One rubs you the wrong way. The other fills you with admiration. One of them boasts that he doesn't do this and doesn't do that until you think that failing to do certain things is the whole of his religion. Those with whom he talks want to go out and do the very things he does not do as a sort of reaction against that in his life which is offensive. The other Christian strikes you as a holy person. You do not expect him to do certain things because you rather feel that he is possessed by higher motives. He has been in the presence of the Lord and is so filled with that presence that he draws you to Christ. If you are not this type of Christian, you are not what God wants. You may bleat from morning to evening that you do not get drunk and don't go in for carnal pleasures, but no one is listening to you. You have pumped a lot of things out of your life, but you have nothing else in their place, and even nature abhors a vacuum. What a powerful condemnation against vacuous believers, empty Christians. How different this is from those living with what we refer to as the fullness of the Spirit. You know, quite honestly, I do not look back on my blankie and say, oh, I so miss my blankie. Now it served a purpose for a time, but I have left the blankie behind. When I was a kid, I had a big wheel, and I loved that big wheel. That was the biggest deal going in my neighborhood. But let me tell you, I don't miss my big wheel. Do you know what I like right now? I have a Honda 1800, okay? Do you know there's one that I left behind because there was something far better? Do you know oftentimes we continue to lament the loss of, and I can't do this, and I can't do that. Isn't Christ better? And do you know what the Apostle Paul is saying? He's saying, listen, I'm owned, and I am mastered, and I am called. And because I have that call, I am separated to. That does mean separated from. Clearly it does. But I don't focus on what am I separated from so much as I focus on who I am separated to. God has separated you for some special task. He has been preparing you for, in a sense, a dual role. He has used your past for your present, and he is taking your present to use in your future. There is nothing wasted with God. Paul demonstrated no hesitation to say, I am a bond slave. My owner is Jesus Christ, and he has given me something that he wants me to do. And I am passionate about accomplishing it. Based on the authority of my master, he's telling the Romans, I am writing to you now. If you are truly a Christian, you have an owner whose name is Jesus Christ. He has something he wants me and you to do. We should be passionate about accomplishing whatever it is that our owner desires. Remember, you don't have a choice in serving, but you do have a choice in who you will serve. No one has the choice of serving, just choosing. So will you serve? Yes. May you choose well.
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1: With SRN News, I'm John Scott. We're just 9 days out from America 250 celebrations on the 4th of July, and gas prices coming down a bit ahead of a massive holiday travel getaway. Correspondent Laura Winters reports.
2: AAA estimates more than 72 million Americans will be on the move ahead of America 250 4th of July celebrations taking place in every state. As for getting there, 4.9 million will take a train or bus, 5.9 million are scheduled to fly, and more than 61 million expected to drive. Which leads us to the price of gas. Regular unleaded on average down to $3.92 a gallon. That's down from an average of $4.51 a gallon a month ago. Laura Winters reporting.
1: Venezuelans searching for survivors beneath collapsed buildings and rescue teams racing to the areas hardest hit by a pair of powerful earthquakes that rocked northern Venezuela, killing at least 188 people, trapping more than 200. The 7.2 and 7.5 magnitude earthquakes that hit Wednesday evening, the strongest in Venezuela in more than a century. Meantime, federal officials moving quickly.
3: Secretary of State Marco Rubio says the United States is mobilizing to assist Venezuela following a devastating earthquake.
4: We're already deploying search and rescue teams from Fairfax County, Virginia, and Los Angeles. There'll be some others we'll add. That's their most immediate need right now is search and rescue efforts. They have a bunch of collapsed buildings, and so they'll need a lot of help in terms of digging through that.
3: More U.S. help is expected as recovery efforts continue. Willie Nelson, The White House.
1: The U.S. economy expanding at a solid and unexpected 2.1% annual pace from January through March, according to the Commerce Department. In its final estimate of first quarter growth, the growth in gross domestic product marked a rebound from a sluggish 0.5% in the last 3 months of 2025. This is SRN News. Americans are embracing chatbots.
5: They are powered by artificial intelligence and can simulate interactions with an actual human being. According to a new poll from the Pew Research Center, most people use chatbots to help them with work or school or to search the web for information. But the poll finds a disturbing number of Americans, 10% now, are using chatbots for emotional support, and 4% admit they use them for companionship. Young people are adopting the technology faster than older folks. Michael Harrington reporting.
1: The Supreme Court barring a former Louisiana inmate from suing prison officials who cut his dreadlocks in violation of his religious beliefs. The justices ruling against Damon Landor, who is a Rastafarian, holding that a federal law designed to protect inmates' religious rights, it does not permit lawsuits for money damages. This is SRN News. Mortgage rates have inched up.
6: Mortgage buyer Freddie Mac says the average rate on a 30-year mortgage rose this week to 6.49%. The average rate has been hovering around 6.5% over the past 6 weeks. Mortgage rates have been mostly trending higher since late February as the war with Iran drove up oil prices and expectations for higher inflation. That pushed up the long-term bond yields that lenders use as a guide to pricing home loans. While average long-term mortgage rates remain lower than they were this time last year, their upward trend has weighed on home sales this year. I'm Alex Vega.
1: Apple announcing an increase in prices for Macs and iPads, citing a memory chip shortage brought on by the artificial intelligence boom. The Cupertino, California-based company calling the demand spike an unprecedented challenge for the consumer electronics industry. Analysts expect iPhone prices to rise later this year also. 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